0: worker died after possible exposure to plague. Russian officials said at first a woman at an anti-plague research institute died from an unspecified form of the disease, later saying that she died from pneumonia. Some reports say nearly 200 people have been quarantined due to possible exposure. Tankers are moving again through a waterway Iran tried to close. Willie Nelson reports.
1: Exports out of the Persian Gulf topped 14 million barrels a day last week, the first time since the Iran war began, up more than 200% from the March lows. A Swiss energy analyst says Iran's regime has lost control of the strait, and the only tankers still not getting through are Iranian. Tehran is still threatening traffic, but the oil is moving. Willie Nelson, Washington.
0: Now that's a way to start a week. Wall Street up by a bunch. All across the board, NASDAQ hit a record high despite rising treasury yields. The Dow gained 90 points for the day. The S&P 51. The NASDAQ climbed 286. Townhall.com.
2: Millions will vote soon, but do they really know the issues? Now, Rob Schmidt is on Newsmax tonight talking about the war for America's future. Rob Schmidt reveals that many Americans are embracing socialism, especially young people. 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A secure border, biggest tax cuts in history, inflation under control, lowest drug prices, largest crime drop ever, and so much more. Rob has the whole story on Trump and the media. 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
4: Tonight will be clear with a low of 49. Tomorrow will not be as warm with plenty of sun and a high of 67. Tomorrow night will be clear with a low of 50. Wednesday will be pleasant with plenty of sunshine and a high of 75. Thursday will be mostly sunny with a high of 80. Friday will be sunny and pleasant with a high of 76. With the AccuWeather forecast, I'm meteorologist Jason Catarina.
5: Pride is dangerous. It blinds us to the truth, which makes us ignore signs that trouble lies ahead. In 1941, months before Pearl Harbor, a Navy officer named Edwin Layton gave his superiors a stern warning. Japan was planning an attack on the naval base in Hawaii. Edwin knew what he was talking about. He'd spent years studying Japanese military strategy and knew his analysis was accurate. But the admirals above Edwin ignored him. Why? Historians say pride was a strong motivator. U.S. leadership at the time was confident in the Pacific Fleet. They believed Pearl Harbor was invincible and no one would be foolish enough to attack it. That arrogance proved costly on December 7, 1941, when almost 2,500 Americans were killed. Pride makes warning signs easy to ignore, like our marriage is in trouble, or our children are headed down the wrong path, or we're ruining our finances. We see the indicators, but we tell ourselves there's no real danger. The results can be tragic. The Bible says pride goes before destruction. It's pride that convinces us we're fine when we've actually lost our way, that we're strong when we're actually vulnerable, or that we don't need correction when we actually need it the most. Pride shuts our eyes to the truth. Humility opens them and allows us to see. For Focus on the Family, I'm Jim Daly.
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9: Larry Elder here, the sage from South Central, the prince of Pico Union, the czar of common sense, the great Eldersky, Don Lorenzo. Welcome to the program. No Victor Kretz allowed.

0: Are the pollsters wrong? And I would say the pollsters are wrong.
1: I want to play something that Vice President Vance said just recently about high prices. Take a listen.
2: If you're frustrated about high prices, you have every reason to be frustrated by high prices.
1: Now, he blamed Democrats for the high prices, but is he wrong that prices are high?
0: Oh, prices are high in the sense that inflation went up about 20% under Joe Biden, and the inflation rate has gone way, way down. If we look at the three-month moving average of the PCE data that came this week, then core inflation is running now at 2%, which is the Fed's target, and top-line inflation is at 1% because food prices and gasoline prices are dropping faster than everything else. And so we're making progress, but in the end, the way that we make up the Biden inflation for folks is we give them income growth, and the income growth is coming. You mentioned the hourly wage. You know, we just got great census data, big reductions in poverty. But also, if you look at the weekly wage, those numbers are really promising because we gave no tax on overtime, no tax on tips. And so a lot of middle class workers are working longer weeks and making more money and not being taxed while they do that.
1: It is true that inflation was very high under President Biden. But when President Biden handed over the presidency to...
3: Okay, we already talked about that. Now, if you say the economy is doing well, people are going to assume that you are elitist. High gas prices don't affect you. If Donald Trump calls affordability a hoax, he doesn't care about regular people. So Kevin Hassett talked about this. Number 50.
1: Joining me now is one of the people who's out there, quote, selling the economy, White House economic advisor Kevin Hassett. Good morning, sir. So you just heard the president say, quote, it was just announced that we have the best economic numbers of any president in the history of our country. So let's break down the economic numbers. Growth is a modest 2.2%. Unemployment is relatively low, but ticking up a bit at 4.2%. Hiring is weak. Only 29,000 jobs added in September. July and August were revised down. Inflation is at 3.4%. Prices rose 0.4% in August. Wage growth is at a five-year low. Hourly wage is down 0.3% over the past year. So assessing it here, it's a growing economy, but hiring is slow. Wages are not keeping up with rising prices. So what is the president talking about when he says it's the best economic numbers ever? Is he misinformed or is he not telling the truth?
0: No. First of all, I just want to say that this is a characterization that very often the president's opponents make when I'm doing interviews because it's a double-bind question. If I say, oh, people are wrong, the economy's great, then it looks like I'm insensitive. And if I then go into why the economy's great, then it looks like I'm insensitive. And so let's just unpack it and start with, well, people are saying that the economy's not great. Well, it's true that the polls, which have gotten the president's success wrong every time, have been saying that people are looking a little bit depressed about the economy. But if you look at their actions, the actions speak way louder than words. And so what we know from the economic literature is that if people are worried about whether they're going to lose their job, if they're worried about whether they're going to get a pay cut, then they start reducing their consumption and increasing their saving. It's called the...
3: And when in fact they're doing the opposite, they're spending. More on this when we come back. 888-971-SAGE, 888-971-7243.
4: With SRN News, I'm Ken Lorman in Washington. President Trump's red state midterm blitz takes him to Nebraska tonight. He's speaking right now to supporters in Grand Isle as Republican Senator Pete Ricketts campaigns for re-election. The midterms, less than 30 days away. Mr. Trump is offering to help Russia after a lab worker died after possible exposure to plague. Russian officials said at first a woman at an anti-plague research institute died from an unspecified form of the disease, but then later said she died from pneumonia. Some reports said nearly 200 people had been quarantined due to possible exposure. It was a really good day on Wall Street across the board. The Dow, S&P all gained, NASDAQ gained, and hit a new record high. This is SRN News.
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13: Overnight will be clear with a low of 49 on Tuesday. Expect plenty of sun with a high of 67. Tuesday night will be clear with a low of 48. Wednesday will be pleasant with plenty of sunshine and a high of 75. Thursday will be mostly sunny and very warm with a high of 83. Finally, Friday will be sunny and pleasant with a high of 76. With the AccuWeather forecast, I'm meteorologist Jason Caterina.
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0: everything you need to know about the top headlines of the day and a perspective that will give you some eternity to it. 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It's Kevin McCullough, Monday through Friday, on That Kevin Show. And now, from the Connors and Sullivan Broadcast Studios, the man who is not what he wants to be, but is way grateful that he's not who he used to be.
1: Monday, and on the American Western calendar, it's October the 5th. But if you are in Israel today, on the Hebrew calendar, it is the commemoration of the anniversary of October 7th. And it's hard to believe that it has been 3 years since those horrific events. What started out as a weekend of celebration for kids that were at a concert in southern Israel ended up having many of their lives lost, many of their friends taken captive. And there is still a quaking in our world today because of the events of that day. And it happens to be not probably by coincidence at all, probably by very much intention, a day in which terrorists intended for there to be additional mourning in Israel today. Whoever put up the hijacker on the Air Dubai plane last Friday to carry out what they wanted to carry out, they did so with the intention of knowing that they were in this window leading up to October 7th. And As we've now seen that, you know, they used what is an emergency axe that is stored in the captain's cabin as the tool to injure his pilot. He was the co-pilot. We are continuing to see that the terrorists play the long game and are being proactively strategic about what they want to accomplish, while many of us in the West are still sitting somewhat gullible and vulnerable in the process of all of it. And it just struck me that we are seeing a bunch of things in the U.S. right now that are also, I would say, equally disturbing. Did you catch some of this over the weekend?
2: So much, Siad. Thank you for your leadership, for your many years of service to this community. Oh, thank you. Okay, very good. And I have three things to say. Danka, Dalka, and Dadka.
1: Now, you may not know that voice, but she ran for president in two cycles ago. That's Senator Amy Klobuchar in the heartland of America, in Minnesota. That's about as middle of the continent as you get. And she is speaking Somali to gathered Somalians who don't consider themselves Somali Americans. They consider themselves Somalians that happen to have a large portion of the population that are all in this gathering waving Somalian flags. And someone walks up to her as she's giving this speech, as she's running for governor in Minnesota, and hands her a flag, and it's an upside-down American flag. It's an upside-down American flag on a post that is posted upside down. That is the signal that America is in distress, or they're in trouble, or they're going down. And then she speaks to them, not in English, not in the language of the country that she is running to earn the votes for. She speaks to them in their Somali tongue. And she makes promises in the course of this speech that it will be easier for them to send money back to Somalia once she's elected as governor. Friends, what are we doing? The Somali community in Minnesota is packed full of terrorist cells. It is the community where Ilhan Omar came from when she decided to run for Congress, having married her brother, to get him into the country. And who knows what else. They are expecting some things in return for the people that they are getting elected. And if I was to explain it to you, if you're in the state of Texas, you understand this. James Tallarico, who is running for election for that Senate seat, is running around stating things. He's stating things that are just blatantly against the Christian faith. Things that, like, Jesus was a non-binary. No, Jesus was the Son of God. He was a man in his human form. There is nothing the least bit speculative about that. But James Tallarico is telling people that Jesus wasn't male or female. He was distinctively male. He is the Son of the Father. He is not the daughter of the mother. Or the confused of the non-specific. Why he chose sex and gender to be what it is in his creation, that's for him to answer for. But nevertheless, it's just not true. And Tallarico is saying, well, we have to keep abortion legal in Texas because it's what Jesus would do. And he defends that by saying Jesus never talked about abortion. James, he talked about what happens to people who harm children. And he didn't say pre-birth or after-birth. He just said, woe to those who would harm even a single hair of a child. That it is better for them to have a 2,000-pound stone placed on their neck and thrown to the bottom of the ocean than they would do that. We have a lot of people, friends, asking for your vote over the next several weeks, and early voting is going to start any time now. And I'm going to ask every person listening to That Kevin Show, please commit to you, to yourself, to your friends, to your family, to your God, that you will vote according to your biblical sense. If Christians who believe sincerely in the Word of God, in God's reality, in his presence in their life, and in the way he works in lives, in millions of lives around the world, if those Christians who believe those things would exercise discernment in their vote and vote in November, these crazy people will not be put in charge. But there's a woman running for governor in Minnesota who wants to have the opportunity to play footsies with terrorists. And there's a man running for the U.S. Senate in Texas who believes that God can be mocked. And by the way, Hassan Piker, who doesn't agree with James Tallarico conceivably on religious issues, has said that Tallarico's backside is owned by Hassan Parker and the radical Islamics. And he says, Allah be praised, in the same breath, as he says that. Allah be praised, Tallarico is owned by us. Friends, we need to think, we need to pray, we need to be discerning. November is closer than I want it to be. And I pray that we will be wise in those choices. Kevin McCullough, Big Money Monday, coming up. Hi, Kevin McCullough. 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

0: in. It's a Monday, brand new edition of That Kevin Show. Everything online at thatkevinshow.com, of course. We never put anything behind a paywall because we want you to have access to it always. And here at this part of the show every day, we take a little bit of time to ask the question. Now, you know, if you've listened to the show for any length of time, I complain most of the time that we don't ask the big questions in our culture anymore. We don't ask the classic questions of who am I and why was I made and what am I here for and what do we do? So we're asking that question in this segment every single day right here at the top of the show. How do we live? How do we live in a culture that may be very opposed to God, may be very opposed to anything relating to the Bible or the Word of God? And how do we live in a culture that may look at us with great suspicion if we, in fact, live that way? Here to help me break this down this week is Pastor Bill Bailey, senior pastor at Journey by Grace Church. And he might someday figure out what he wants to do with his life. He's been pastoring for 52 years, and the bulk of that in one location with one congregation, helping them grow every single week. And Bill, it is wonderful to have you on the show. Congratulations on such a milestone, but thank you for your faithfulness and your persistence. I know, because I have so many pastors on the show and I'm friends with so many, that longevity is not something that every pastor has enjoyed. And so the fact that you've been able, and you've gone through, what, three different names of the same church, several different locations. I mean, you've done it all. You've really been there start to finish, so to speak.
1: Yeah. We've been at three different locations over a 52-year period. We began in a little church that was called Sunnyside Church, and then we moved from there as we began

0: Why did you pick that passage for us this week?
1: Well, I thought the question being, how do Christians live out their life in a culture that is becoming increasingly more hostile, you might say, to the Christian message? I think first, if we're going to make a healthy impact, believers need to get grounded in an authentic spiritual life. And by spiritual life, I mean the new life that we receive that comes into our life when we receive Christ. Theologians call that regeneration. Jesus would refer to it as the new birth. At any rate, it's about being made alive to God. Our human spirit coming alive and making this connection with God. The reason I thought Matthew 11, 28 through 30 would be helpful to consider is because it gives us a kind of a brief summary of what the Christian life looks like. It's kind of a nutshell perspective, you might say, of the authentic Christian life.
0: A roadmap, so, if you will.
1: Yeah,
0: in some ways.
1: Go. Yeah. Something like that. Yeah. For example, Jesus says in Matthew 11, 28, "Come unto me, all you that labor and are heavy laden, and I will give you rest." It seems to me in verse 28, this is one of the great invitations of Scripture. And it's an appeal to two categories of humanity. And I would suggest we all probably fit in one of these two categories. He says, "Come to me, all you that labor and are heavy laden." Those who labor, perhaps these are the people who are the religious type, people who are trying to perfect their life. They're on the treadmill of self-help, you might say, and it's very difficult to stay on that treadmill. It has a tendency to burn you out, and you never quite get where you want to go. Over time, that can really beat you down. And there are a lot of people in that category, in my view. Perfectionistic type folks, perhaps. The other category, those who are heavy laden, I'm suggesting this refers to men and women who are just weighted down with guilt, with a sense of shame, with a weakened sense of self-worth. A lot of people are in that category as well. And Jesus says, by promise, if you will come to me, I will give you rest. I would suggest the rest that he's talking about here is a spiritual rest. The rest that you experience when you know it's good now between you and God. Paul would refer to this as the having peace with God in Scripture. After getting yourself established in a relationship with God, being made alive to God, now having that unique connection, spirit to spirit, Jesus said, in verse 29 of Matthew 11, he said, "Take my yoke upon you and learn of me." This is the call to discipleship, in my view. Take my yoke upon you, i.e., come under my rule, come under my authority, hook up with me, let me guide you, lead you, direct you. Let me be your eyes, and let me be the one who is able to direct you through life.

0: And then he says, learn of me. In my view, and you probably would agree with this, I think, at any rate, one of the great weaknesses of Christianity in America today is the unfortunate ignorance that is so prevalent in God's people. You know, the ignorance of, and I don't mean that in a cold fashion, I just mean in a harsh fashion. I just mean people are not growing in the Word of God. We don't learn of Christ. And this is an appeal here to learn of Him, to learn who He is, learn what He's like, learn what He accomplished in our behalf in the cross of Christ. This is an appeal to a whole life of continuously learning Scripture and learning how to think biblically.
1: The truth is, Pastor Bill, there's so much more that I want to ask you about just in verses 28 and 29. So we're off and running for a great week already. I think that the idea of rest is really key to what Jesus is underscoring here, and it is tied directly into what you're referring to, that yoke. We don't think of yoke and rest being compatible. We don't think of being able to rest while we may be heavy laden, but there are things here that we want to unlock this week, and I'm grateful for that. Bill Bailey, the Journey by Grace Church in Rostaver, Pennsylvania, we'll talk more about how you can join him, perhaps, if you're in that area this coming Sunday as we go through. But, Bill, thank you for getting us started today. We appreciate it.
0: Sure.
1: All right.
0: You bet.
1: Kevin McCullough coming back. We've got a big show straight ahead. Don't go anywhere.
2: Stick around for more of That Kevin next.
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0: It's Calvin McCullough. Glad to have you with us. And it is Money Monday, which means we are talking about your stewardship and legacy and all the things that as you work and earn revenue for your family, what you do with that, how well you can protect it, how well you can grow that. That is something that we're interested proactively in helping you do. And that's why I have great people on like David Fisher every Monday, who helps us understand this, especially in light of investments and what gold and silver and some, you know, things that aren't on paper can actually do for us. And Dave, you sent me a note over the weekend and talked about something that happened very significantly in the bond market. Billionaire Jeffrey Gundlach, known as the Bond King, since he knows more about U.S. Treasuries than just about anybody else and trades more U.S. bonds than anybody else, just put up a warning of a default in the U.S. bond market. What is he saying? Why is he saying it? And what does it actually mean?
1: Yeah, this is just huge. I never thought I would ever hear such a thing like this. The significance could be a catastrophic change of what I would classify as wealth transfer. Those that don't prepare for this could lose significantly. Those that prepare could benefit significantly. But for him to make this statement, here's what he said. Quote, it looks like we're on a collision course or something, end quote. Then he goes on and says this. He warned that there's a default going to start coming in fast and furious if rates continue to climb, as outlined in a scenario where long-term treasury yields would rise above 6%, end quote. So long-term treasury yields, substantially, they're the lowest the bond market has been in values in reference to yields going all the way back to 2002. We are in a bear market in bonds, according to many people. One is saying, who's a very well-respected gentleman, he is Christopher Wood. He's a head of global equities. He's a stock guy, in other words. And he said that all the seven nations, the G7 nations, we're talking U.S., Japan, Germany, France, Canada, Italy, United Kingdom, they all are in what you call a structural bear market. We've had a bull market for 39 years. Now we're in a bear market, he's saying. So let's tie in the significance of this. Hedge funds, pensions, they hold a record number of U.S. treasuries, $30 trillion. Our national debt's $40 trillion. So think about that. Most of our debt is held by hedge funds and pensions. And now, according to mainstream media, Kevin, CNBC, there is a shift that has happened. Pension funds are now selling treasuries. They're not buying them like they used to. Hedge funds are doing the same. And there's a quote that this is a structural change, according to the OECD, which stands for Organization for Economic Cooperation Development. It's an international global organizational group that provides economic data to governments and funds. So this is not a conspiracy thing. This is not fake news. This is mainstream news saying we have a severe financial problem. And Bank of the International Settlements went even further, said that hedge funds are all about performance. There is already signs that hedge funds are becoming more selective as the treasury bond market sell-off intensifies. So Bank of America is chiming in on this. Lots of people are saying this. This is a global thing. All the news came out in Italy, China, Japan, Germany, France. They're all saying they have the same problem that the United States is having, which is a massive sell-off in the treasury market. And it doesn't look like it's going to get any better. It looks like it's going to get worse. In fact, this is the core of the whole financial system. And I said on your program over 5 years ago, I think in the future, we will have a problem with the core of the financial system there will be a sell-off in the dollar, treasuries, and a run to gold. And we're in the midst of that. You know, there's billionaires coming out and saying these things like Jeffrey Gundlach. We're talking about Leon Cooperman, Jim Rogers, Stanley Druckenmiller, and many more. Even people that predicted the 2007 really... Rubini and Michael Burry are also chiming in. The list is intense. I don't want to beat this horse to death, but how this could affect us, it's all about the dollar, and the dollar has fallen out of fashion. That's why gold has fallen into fashion, and that's why we're in a major bull market of gold, and that's why the world now has more money in gold in central banks than they do treasuries, and that trend is going to escalate, I think. So now's the time to be looking into gold and silver. And if this turns into a crisis, this could be bigger than a 2008 crisis.
0: I want to pause there, David, because I've got another question I want to ask you, but I want to give people some information first. 844-604-2575. That's a direct number to David's office. If you do not have gold and silver as part of your investment strategy, as part of your protection against treasuries and bonds misbehaving and going backwards, friends, I can't encourage you any stronger than what David has just explained. At the very least, call and ask for information about what you need to know about having your portfolio balanced. But here's the phone number, 844-604-2575, 844-604-2575. We're talking with David Fisher, coming right back. It's that Kevin Show. Stay here.
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3: There are some things in life you get to decide. What you wear, what you eat, where you go on vacation. But you don't get to decide what is true. That's one of the great confusions of our time. Truth is discovered, not decided. It doesn't change to fit our preferences. A sailor doesn't vote on north. A compass doesn't ask which direction you prefer. North was there before you arrived, and it'll still be there when you're gone. The psalmist prayed, "Show me your ways, Lord. Teach me your paths. Guide me in your truth." Be a champion of truth. Stop asking, what do I want to be true? Start asking, what is true? What has God said? Just like north is north, truth is truth.
2: For more information and a free chapter of the book True North, go to kevingerald.com/free.
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0: right, it's Money Monday, and we're back. Kevin McCullough, glad to have you with us. And again, you hear me talk about Landmark Capital all the time, 844-604-2575. They're the firm that I've done all of my metals with in the past, and I trust David. He's a man of high integrity. You're going to love getting to know him. He's going to walk patiently with you through anything you may not understand and do his very best to help position you for the best maximum amount of protection he can, for your, you've worked too hard for what you've earned and you've invested and you've saved to just let some government willy-nilly around the world to start selling off the things that may or may not impact the future of your children and your family and your well-being. I feel like I owe it to you to tell you that David is the place that I go to and I trust when it comes to precious metals. Dave, I want to ask you also that President Trump said last week that certain levels of inflation will also pay off the debt very rapidly. Now, this is kind of a weird statement for him to make, at least in my way of thinking, because I don't think of inflation as doing something like paying off debt. What was the context of what he said? Why did he say it? And what does it really mean to us?
1: Well, when countries historically, Kevin, get into trouble, they have to, you know, either cut back spending or they have to raise revenue. But if those two things can't happen, then they have to devalue their currency or seize their citizens' asset, call a bail-in. So historically, there's been many countries that have used inflation to pay down their debt. And that's what I think President Trump is referring to. He said this, you know, inflation, certain levels of inflation will also pay off that debt very rapidly, very rapidly. And then he was asked, like, what did he mean by that? And then he said, I have a plan, but I'm not willing to share it right now. So let's put those pieces together. He's either alluding to one or two things. His plan, inflation, means we're at that place, and the world has been saying this, evidenced by not wanting to buy treasuries and wanting to buy gold. We're at the place where the government mathematically cannot pay off our debt. We have to do something different. So inflation is the tool. And the Fed can't get inflation under control. So instead of fight it, use inflation as a tool to get your debt paid down and under control. Well, the problem with that is it affects the American people, and President Trump has a big heart for Americans. He doesn't want to do that, but he might be forced to do that. What would that entail? High interest rates. Think of the 70s. We're talking double digits. We're at, 4%, 3.5% to 4% right now. We're talking 15, 16, 18%. 19% is where it was in the late 70s, early 80s. That tamed inflation. That got the debt under control. And that's how we dealt with the debt way back after World War II. So this could be the play. I don't know if President Trump wants to unravel that right now, but if we can't get inflation under control, it's like if you can't get them on the horse, throw them over the horse type of deal. So that's kind of what we're talking about here. We might see inflation as the weapon, the tool to get our debt down. But if that happens, you got to have something to protect your money from inflation. And the only asset that's been around for 6,000 years that's been the number one way of doing that is gold and right. Also silver. So inflation, if it comes, that's going to be the key. Maybe the other thing, and I'll just comment quickly on this, is maybe his other plan is backing the currency by gold, because he's alluded to that. Either way, whatever the government does, and inflation or backing the currency by gold, you're going to want to have some gold and silver in your portfolio, because the markets will rally significantly in either of those environments, a win-win situation.
0: What is the general rule of thumb for the percentage of what the total value of your investment is that you should move at minimum into metals to get the kind of hedged protection that you're looking for?
1: Well, Jeffrey Gundlach, I think we should go to him. Previously, he was a 10 to 20% guy. Now he's a 30% before he made this statement. If we hear him come out, I wouldn't be surprised, he might say it's a higher level than that. But here's the fact. If the world, central banks are saying we don't want paper and we want more gold. They're more than 50% in gold than they are in paper. So this is not a get rich quick scheme, but scripture says there could be a portion to seven, a portion to eight, because you do not know what tragedy may befall you. We might have a financial tragedy coming and you wish you would have had a significant amount of money in gold and silver and more than paper. So it's a balanced portfolio is the decision of the person that calls our company. It's not our decision, but we have a lot of people calling our company saying that number is greater than 50%, but have something rather than nothing, because it's going to rain a financial flood, it looks like, if these people who are billionaires are accurate. You're going to want to have at least 20 to 30% in gold.
0: All right, so that at least gives you some goalposts, friends, to aim for. But your general principle, David, is some is better than none, and you're not an advocate for 100% of everything being moved over. You're saying there's a sweet spot that at that point you tend to have the protection that you're looking for, because you're not a gold only guy either. You don't have anything against stocks. You think stocks can be a good thing. So.

0: Ever have I ever said to anybody, never in 32 years put all your money in gold and silver? That's not a good, wise plan.
1: Yeah. All right. 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
1: All right, coming right back. It's Kevin McCullough. Glad to have you with us. We are so glad to be with you. And on Mondays, we are really glad to be able to offer you help with your money, help with if you're a small business owner. Tony Bode's back in the next hour. He's going to give us some tips on how to make small businesses more profitable. And, of course, we just heard from David Fisher, and a little bit later on we'll hear from Hillary Kramer. And Lou Bassanese, by the way, is on a little bit of a sabbatical from our show for a very good reason. He is about to be named a co-host of a major Fox Business show every day in the middays, and looking forward to his being named on that. They did let out a little press release this last weekend. But there's a period of time that he's not allowed to do other media in order for that to get launched successfully. So we're in kind of a holding pattern with Lou for now. But I know that he would appreciate it if you would go to thebigskinny.com and check out everything he's got going on there. That is going to continue. He's not giving up the Big Skinny in any way. So I'm looking forward to being able to tell you more about that in the days to come. I also want to say thank you to Mock Funding and Tony Bode. They specialize, if you've not heard me talking about them, they specialize really in being able to help small businesses find solutions. Small businesses make up 2 out of every 3 new jobs that are created on this planet, in this country in particular, come from small businesses. Small businesses employ, you know, sometimes just a handful of people, sometimes they employ maybe a few hundred people, but they're by definition not one of these big behemoth mammoth companies. And the challenges that small businesses face while they're creating all of those jobs that are helping to solve the economic problems in the country are significant. Everything from a billing cycle being out of whack, where they have receivables coming in, but payables aren't going to, you know, the receivables aren't going to be in for like 90 days, but they've got payables that need to go out now. How do you survive in a very tight economy, sometimes when margins are very thin, on making that cycle happen and work? That's what Tony and his team help people with. And I was just speaking with him earlier today, and he said that they've had several of you call already that are either, you know, the concept of either starting a small business or maybe having some of those common small business problems. And his team, I say this all the time, they are the high integrity business solutions provider. A lot of companies that say that they're a business solutions provider are not, they don't have integrity. Tony's team does. And what the way you know that is he takes the time to measure out and to do what is necessary to get to know the company well while you're having the conversation about the amount of money you might need to get started or what the payment structure looks like or any number of other things. They really, and sometimes they make suggestions that don't include any additional funding. They help businesses find ways to solve that problem without that. I'm just going to tell you, you're going to love getting to know Tony and the team at Mock Funding. Mock Funding is spelled M-A-C-H, like the speed, like mock speed, not mock like M-O-C-K. Not what they did to our Lord, but rather what the race cars do. MockFunding.com is where you go to get started, or you can call Tony directly at 888-462-9442, 888-462-9442, 888-462-9442. We're going to take a quick break. On the other side, when we come back for hour number two, some major news broke over the weekend. It is not being reported in a lot of places. I am going to report it because I have a very important message to get out to someone who has been spreading wild misinformation about the war in Gaza and what has really happened there and what types of language and words people are using to try to express that. And we'll get into all of that when we continue. I'm Kevin McCullough. Don't go anywhere. It's That Kevin Show.
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10: Breaking news this hour from Town Hall. I'm Ken Lorman in Washington. President Trump visits Deep Red, Nebraska for another rally ahead of the November elections.
11: But with your support, just 29 days from now, Nebraska going to defeat the radical left Democrats once again. And on November 3rd, we're going to send Pete Ricketts back to the United States Senate.
10: President Trump speaking to supporters in Grand Island, Nebraska. He warned against giving Democrats control, calling the midterms, less than 30 days away, among the most important elections ever. President Trump says his super PAC will start paying for pro-Trump TV ads instead of the government. He's been criticized for the government-funded ads that have been running in the lead-up to the midterms. But on Truth Social Monday night, Mr. Trump dismissed the criticism, saying they were a positive promotion for the great USA and a rather standard thing to do. Conservatives say President Trump was right, and the media are doing an about-face on the Strait of Hormuz.
12: They argue that media outlets initially portrayed Iran as gaining control over the Strait of Hormuz during the ongoing war, criticizing President Trump's strategy, but recent reports show oil exports from the Persian Gulf have rebounded to pre-war levels, while Iran's exports have plummeted to zero due to U.S. blockades. This shift validates the commander-in-chief's approach, crippling Iran's economy and leverage, prompting a quiet media reversal without direct credit to the president. Ron Taylor reporting.
10: President Trump says the U.S. is ready to help Russia after a worker and an anti-plague institute died. Russian officials first cited a possible plague infection, then said she died from pneumonia. Reports of nearly 200 people being quarantined. Townhall.com.
13: Millions will vote soon, but do they really know the issues? Now, Rob Schmidt is on Newsmax tonight talking about the war for America's future. Rob Schmidt reveals that many Americans are embracing socialism, especially young people. Rob exposes the hidden dangers of socialism and its war on our freedom. He says the big media won't tell you the truth about President Trump and his real record. A secure border, biggest tax cuts in history, inflation under control, lowest drug prices, largest crime drop ever, and so much more. Rob has the whole story on Trump and the media. So watch Newsmax on cable tonight. Millions are making the switch to Newsmax. You should, too. 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
15: Overnight will be clear with a low of 49 on Tuesday. Expect plenty of sun with a high of 67. Tuesday night will be clear with a low of 48. Wednesday will be pleasant with plenty of sunshine and a high of 75. Thursday will be mostly sunny and very warm with a high of 83. Finally, Friday will be sunny and pleasant with a high of 76. With the AccuWeather forecast, I'm meteorologist Jason Katerina.
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0: 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It's Kevin McCullough, Monday through Friday, on That Kevin Show. And now, from the Connors and Sullivan Broadcast Studios, the man who is not what he wants to be, but is way grateful that he's not who he used to be, here, the
1: Welcome in, kicking off the second hour of the week here at That Kevin Show. We've always got such a busy news forecast of what's going on. And when we get into the election cycle, it gets busier. You can understand that, of course, because there are those of you that you start paying attention to elections as we get closer into the actual time where, you know, the voting's going to start and it's all going to matter and it's going to make sense and so forth. Very glad to have you with us. Thank you for being here and thank you for being a big part of what we do. I want to get into something that happened over the weekend. You know very well that we have had a ton of people wandering around using the word genocide to describe Israel's activity in Gaza since the beginning of the war. And they've tried to convince the international bodies that they've been committing genocide. They try to convince people that don't know any better, and they've been using the word genocide. Chief among them, Tucker Carlson, formerly of CNN, formerly of Fox News, now has his own podcast and seems cranky about it a lot of the time. Didn't know it was going to be so much work to have his own platform. But I wrote a letter to him at townhall.com this weekend. And the letter went like this. Dear Tucker, as men with public platforms and visibility, our responsibility is to tell the truth. Whether one may or may not receive payment from Middle Eastern anti-Semitic propagandists is beside the point. The standard applies to me. It applies to you too, Mr. Carlson. For months, you and others have used the word genocide to describe what's happened in Gaza. Not as a legal conclusion reached through evidence and process, but as somehow, in your omni-knowledgeable presence, as settled fact. And you've repeated it with total confidence to millions of listeners and viewers. This week, specifically on Friday, the Gaza Health Ministry itself, I'm sorry, this was Saturday, the Gaza Health Ministry, the same Hamas-run body that has supplied you the death toll numbers that you have used in your narratives, released something it had not released before. On Saturday, the health ministry in Gaza released numbers that showed the mortality breakdown of 2025. And they separated out what they called violent or war deaths from natural deaths for the first time since the war had begun. Let's look at what was actually in the report. Of the 24,650 total deaths recorded in Gaza in all of 2025. What? Wait a minute. We were told that 80 and 90 and 100,000 and 200,000 people had been killed by Israel and died in Gaza. We were told these outlandish numbers that there were tens and tens and tens and tens and tens of thousands of innocent Palestinians, civilians, were not related to the war effort that had been targeted and killed in Gaza. But the total death toll in Gaza in 2025 was under 25,000 people. Now, two things can't simultaneously be true. You can't have 200,000 deaths being committed by genocidal maniacs from Israel and only have 24,650 people dead. In 2025, 5,700 of them were nonviolent. That's almost exactly the same nonviolent death rate Gaza saw before the war even started, back in 2022. So in 2022, before October 7th, in 2022, Gaza had a little more than 5,000 people that died from nonviolence. Heart attacks, cancer, old age, whatever. 5,000 nonviolent deaths in 2022, 5,700 in 2025. So the remainder of those 24,650 deaths, which is less than 20,000 now, now we're talking about 19,000 and something, died because of war-related activities. They were violent deaths. They were uniquely war-fighting age. The majority of those 19,000 deaths were age 19 to 35, and by 75 to 80%, they were male. Friends, that's not what a population collapse looks like, and that's not what genocide looks like. Similarly, don't make up your mind yet, friends. Similarly, births in Gaza are now running about 6,000 a month, which means you're going to have about 12 times the number of births than your nonviolent deaths, and you're going to have about 3 times the number of births as your total numbers of death. That is not a genocide either. A genocide is something that is uniquely dedicated to wiping out an entire people group. So the Robert De Niro's and the AOC's and everybody else that's out there saying genocide, genocide, genocide, the Tucker Carlson's, there is no genocide being committed in Gaza. This new breakdown with the age skewing towards combat-aged men and a birth rate outpacing deaths, 12 to 1, etc., this is precisely the kind of evidence that should have made you pause before you said genocide. But it didn't stop you, even though it should have. President Trump and Ambassador Huckabee have spent this war being mocked in some of the same circles you run in for refusing to adopt the genocide framing and for insisting Israel's campaign was aimed at Hamas, not at Gaza's population as a whole. If these numbers hold up to scrutiny, and they deserve real scrutiny from real journalists, not just true believers, then Trump and Huckabee not only don't owe anyone else apology, you owe them an apology for calling them liars and declining to tell the story accurately. First among the offenders is you. I'm not asking you, Tucker, to cheerlead a war that you don't want to see fought. I'm not asking you to take a side on the Gazan population, Hamas ruled or not. That's not where this discussion is, and it shouldn't be. I'm asking you to apply the same skepticism to your own narrative that you demand literally of anyone from the State Department or the Pentagon if they told you to take something on faith. You built a career on refusing to accept the establishment's word for things. This time, the establishment narrative was genocide. Repeated so often, it became unquestionable in certain corners of the right as much as the left. And you helped make it that way. You did everything you could to ensure it became that way. Well, now the data showed up. It's sitting right there, released by the very source that's been feeding the narrative for you the last 2 years. The least you owe your audience now is an honest second look, out loud and on the record. Here's what you should say, but probably won't. To be clear, no genocide has occurred in Gaza. And anyone who continues to say so after these reports is just lying. Dear Tucker, please don't let that be you. Kevin McCullough, coming right back.
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0: one of the reasons that we do this, and I've held this as a long-standing conviction, is because it's not just important for me to tell you about the news and politics of what's going on day to day. I also want to give you skills to help make your life better. And money is one of the most important areas that we need discipline, that we need help, that we need motivation sometimes to plan better, strategically grow better, et cetera, et cetera. It's one of the reasons why I have experts on like David and Tony Bode and Hillary Kramer and others that come on. You see them on news channels and everywhere else, but they come here to help you specifically. And Tony Bode is back with us from Mach Funding, M-A-C-H, machfunding.com is where I want you to go. They are a purveyor of business solutions for businesses of all size. And all types of walk, farming, restaurateurs, factories, all kinds of things. And Tony, it's good to see you back again. You talk to 97% of your day, maybe 99% of your day is spent talking to small business owners, helping them think through different challenges that they have. We've talked about the funding gap cycle where they have revenues coming in later, but they have bills that are due now. We've talked about how to know how much inventory you're supposed to have on hand for, you know, the flow of your business. And you gave us some really great insights last week. But there are, you and I were talking off air, and I'm kind of one of these guys. I think that I know a number of things that may make my business more productive. But I am hesitant to pull the trigger, and I'll sometimes think, well, I can just work my way to the point where I can get certain systems in place or certain things done. Sometimes you need to buy a piece of equipment. Sometimes you need to hire somebody. Sometimes you need to get a piece of software that will advance your system in a way that allows you to be more productive. But people like me are kind of numbskulls, and we drag our feet and we go, no, I don't want it, because we're thinking I can just make up for it in time instead of spending the cash. Sometimes spending the cash is actually the right move. Explain to us how to grow our business.
1: 100%. Yeah, great to be here. So there's really the number one goal of any entrepreneur is to make more money. And in order to do so, you got to either optimize what you're already doing, which means maybe hiring more people, fixing up your systems, being more organized, increasing productivity. Sometimes it also takes investing in more inventory. Equipment is a big one for us. And so when we speak to these clients, the first thing we like to do is understand their situation. What is your credit situation? What is your business? What does your cash flow look like? Do you have any collateral? Have you done any business financing in the past? So all of these questions, we narrow down the solutions that best fit their case. And I see this happen way too often where, you know, as human beings, I'm guilty of this myself. We tend to make decisions based on emotion, right? Mm-hmm. We buy things that we don't need oftentimes just because we see it and we want it at the moment and end up not using it.
0: Or our kid sees it and then they want it and they ask us for it.
1: Absolutely. I can't say no to my daughter.

0: a decision that you need to make at some point or another. The example I want to give is a company that I helped recently. They're a very successful machine shop. They do welding and metal fabrication. And the client initially came to us because they wanted to actually pay off credit card debt. They wanted us to consolidate debt. So I talked him through the process, and I saw that the money that he was ultimately going to save by paying off the credit card debt was going to be very, very, you know, minuscule in terms of what the value he would have ended up getting for that same amount of money had he invested it in maybe another piece of equipment. So I told him, I said, is there anything in your business right now that maybe you can improve, that this money can help you? And he said, well, as a matter of fact, I have a plasma cutter that I've been saving up for. I'm actually outsourcing the jobs that require a plasma cutter to another shop, but they're taking 30% of the profit. And so we said, okay, great. That's a great use of this money. Let's talk about that. And when we figured out what his options were, he was at first he was a little bit, you know, kind of taken aback because he was looking for something longer term, perhaps maybe a lower cost financing initially. But when we ran through the numbers and I said, look, you're making more money in 1 month of using this plasma cutter than the total monthly expense of doing this financing. So although it may not be what you want, it's definitely what your business needs. And so ultimately we ended up getting that transaction done for him, and he's been very happy. He's actually trying to get another plasma cutter. So we're talking him through that as well.
1: Well, and that's the thing, like, and this is why, friends, I tell you every week, Tony and his company, Mock Funding, there are lots of people that promote themselves as business solutions. There's lots of people that will, if you're a small business owner, hit you up for financing and say, hey, we can get you a line of credit and we can do all kinds of things. Generally speaking, they're not interested in the long-term health of your company, of the growing of your business. Tony's whole game plan is to help the company grow and to help you be more successful as a result of that. And that's why you're always going to have a very high integrity interaction with his team and with him. These are the high integrity business solutions that I recommend for people I've recommended people directly to Mock Funding in recent days. Just a couple of days ago, Tony, I was telling somebody you got to call Tony because Tony is the guy and his whole team. But that's why, friend, I want you to take the effort and to be part of Mock Funding for your business solutions. When you're looking at what you need by way of financing and by way of spending, you're going to have a lot of different options. How do you know which financing option is the best? How do you know which one is the one that you need to be getting? 888-462-9442, 888-462-9442. One more time, 888-462-9442. Or you can look them up online, mockfunding.com. I want to add one other thing here. If you go online and you see their website, mockfunding.com, and you're saying, this looks really good, but you want to know what people's actual experiences are, click the Trustpilot button at the top of the website and then go through and read the testimonials of the people that have been actual clients and partners with Mock Funding over time. You're going to see that they have just helped dozens and dozens, hundreds of people, and they have helped secure literally billions of dollars worth of funding, and they've helped. Tony, what I love about it is you guys are so high integrity that when you help someone, they tell friends, but then they come back. The next time they have that irregular cycle or whatever, they come back to you. They wouldn't do that if they weren't having the type of interaction that I'm describing. So thank you for treating every single one that comes through your door that way.
0: Absolutely. We love it. We always say we're not in the money lending business. We're in a relationship making business, right? We want that interaction, and we love it when clients are happy to work with us, and we strive for that every single day.
1: No, it's obvious in how you conduct it. 888-462-9442, 888-462-9442. You can also just get online at mockfunding.com. Now, if you go to the Instagram, Tony, I want to highlight this for a second before we run out of time. You guys have some fun with this. You're actually on a regular basis providing business tips and insights and time savers and all kinds of things. Why are you so proactively desiring to? Because it's kind of the secret sauce for you, right? You're like, you're giving your secrets away, but people are benefiting. And I'm telling you, friends, go follow his Instagram because you will get these tips. But why is it so important to you?
0: So I wasn't really a social media guy for a long time. And

0: And I found myself, when I was talking to my clients, having these discussions, you know, looking at their business, advising them on what I thought made sense. Obviously, you know, I've been in finance for basically 20 years now, and I've seen a lot of different businesses. So eventually there's a lot of overlap. And so oftentimes I learn from my most successful clients, and I'm a very curious guy. So I ask questions like, what's actually working for you right now? And how did you get here? And I love hearing right. their story, because it's part of that relationship building. And so oftentimes I realize that when I'm talking to another client of the same industry, you know, I find myself just, you know, talking about, you know, talking through what I've seen in the past from other people, other competitors of theirs, perhaps. And I realized there's real value there that we weren't really providing. We wanted to open up the channels, and even people that are not in business right now, but maybe are aspiring business owners.
1: Right.
0: We can provide that free value to, you know, what some of these experiences may look like. You know, then it's something that we've come to realize and that it's really helpful to a lot of people, and I've come to personally enjoy as well. So
1: helping people is the most underrated skill in life, and I think it's the most important one. But people skills and handling people and helping people is really, really important, and you'll see that replicated in the values of Mock Funding. 888-462-9442. Tony, always good to chat with you. We'll see you again next Monday.
0: Yes, sir. See you Monday.
1: Kevin McCullough coming right back. More Money Monday straight ahead. Don't go anywhere.
2: Stick around for more of That Kevin next.
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9: Ronald Reagan believed freedom was more than a political system or a set of laws. In 1988, he said, "Freedom describes the God-given condition of the human soul." For Reagan, liberty was not something government created. It was something government was called to respect and to protect. That idea sits at the heart of the American experiment. Our rights do not come from rulers, institutions, or political majorities. They belong to us by nature and by God. And when we understand freedom that way, our responsibility becomes clearer. Government may protect liberty. Laws may preserve it, but neither can give us what was never theirs to grant. Freedom begins with the recognition that human dignity and liberty come before government, not from it.
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0: as you're with us, if you did not get the free worship kit, and I mean the complete kit, five different arrangements, all the scores, the music charts, the stems, the lead sheets, the vocal lines, the piano scores, the violin scores, everything for the song that we played for you last week called Yesterday the Same. It's the theme song to our little segment where we highlight somebody who speaks for their faith publicly in a bold way. There might be one of those segments coming up in the next hour, by the way. But if you have not yet gotten your complete free worship kit, this is a song that was really written as a worship tune and is really best designed to be sung by congregations. Go to thatkevinshow.com. You'll see it. It's right there. My guys at the Salem Web Network do a great job keeping my site in pristine condition. Just go and click it, and you can get it. You can download it right from my website. It's absolutely free. There's no cost to it. We are not making a dime off this song. There's not 1 cent of profit that we're going to keep, income or revenue that we're going to keep from anything related to this song. This is God's song. He's doing something amazing with it. We just want to be part of that. All right. You've heard me again and again and again tell you about the incredible work Vic Pritchard and DFW Direct Insurance. And we are heading into this period where if you have an Affordable Care Act plan, you're being told, you know, all the windows going to open and you're going to have to sign up and you're going to have to pick your new plan and make sure that it's the right cost and all the rest of that. And by the way, they're about to throw off about 380,000 people nationwide off of Obamacare, because there are people that shouldn't be getting the subsidies towards their Obamacare coverage that have been defrauding the government. So there's going to be a lot of people that are going to be needing to make a change in their health care plan. Maybe you're someone who needs a different setup for health care, but you're worried that, you know, you got to wait until the window to do it, et cetera, et cetera. You know what? If you call Vic Pritchard today, you don't have to wait until the enrollment window to get better health insurance for your family. How do I know it's better? First of all, my own story. I've told it in a microcosm, but I just want you to know it. We were not able to afford traditional health insurance a number of years ago, and we got on one of those medical caring plans where they say that they're going to share your costs with all the members, but what we found is after about 6 years that our costs really, really went up. They weren't covering very much. I had a family of five. We were paying more and more out of pocket. It was really starting to bite into, you know, our ability to provide it. And that was when Vic Pritchard crossed my path. And I called him and he said, Kevin, tell me what you're, you know, what you need. How old are you? You're the parents in your household, the kids in your household. What's everybody's ages based on what you need? Let's see what we can do. He came back with a plan that was more than $400 less a month. A month. $400 less a month than what I was paying. You add that up times 12 months, that's $5,000 that he helped me save, just under that, $4,800. And we got into a plan that was no out-of-pocket cost. We got into a plan that has zero deductible. So we are covered from the get-go. It's a really good plan. And so good that, and they do what's called a fixed benefit. So when my daughter had to go to the doctor pre school this year, before the school started, she needed to do a physical and get a vaccine or two, and there was just some things she needed to do for school. The bill for the doctor's office was about $900 in the cost that they broke down. When I got done looking at what DFW Direct Insurance and the insurance company they had pointed me to were paying, I ended up getting a rebate check with no out-of-pocket cost. So I didn't pay the $900. All I had paid was what my monthly premiums were. And I got a rebate check on her doctor's visit of $11. Last week, my son, my middle son, who has asthmatic situations, had to get his prescription refilled. We got $42 back on his prescription through the cost benefit. 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Now, still to come, Hillary Kramer is going to be here. She's got a look at what's going on with stocks today. It is Money Monday. We will continue that conversation coming up next. And again, if you want the podcast, anything related to what we've talked about today, it's always available at thatkevinshow.com. thatkevinshow.com. thatkevinshow.com. Go and check it out. And again, we're trying to keep our eye. We're doing all of this from the motivation of trying to give you resources, information, and help as we are transversing these days today, which are just so fraught with so much to be worried about, so much that can go wrong and does go wrong in our world. We want this little haven of a radio show to be someplace that you feel safe, but also that gives you all the information that you need so you can make the best decisions possible. That's our goal. That's our vision. Coming right back with more. It's That Kevin Show.
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5: Come.

0: Money Monday, and she's here, the first lady of investment, the first lady of stock picking, the first lady who knows what's going on and can read the tea leaves, except I don't believe in reading tea leaves. So it's a bad expression, Hillary, but it's the best that I can come up with. You're an astute observer of signals. Let me put it that way. Is that a nice way to put it? I think that's a better way to put it.
1: Yes. I read the tea leaves. Yes.
0: And you said, as before we went on, that there's some really puzzling things happening, and that some of the really good companies that have been like staples are getting killed because of a temporary distraction in the market. But maybe that's an opportunity for us. What say you?
1: Right. The opportunity is to invest in these consumer companies that have been left for dead. All of the money is going into every kind of AI imaginable business that there is, as well as cybersecurity. So, you know, whether it's actually building the sensors themselves, or whether it's investing in the companies that are going to keep them cool, or it's just the chips. Everyone is crazy about that one industry. They have deserted incredible companies like Nike, for example.
0: All right. Tell us why Nike is on your radar.
1: Okay, yep, that was your cue to tell me. Why not on Nike? Okay, I'm glad that you have that right there in front of you. Actually, you know what? Let me start with one that's even more hurt than that. Let's look at Deckers, which has Hoka's and Uggs, okay? This is the best example of a company that's just hurt because it's in the wrong sector. $80 stock trades at 11 times management's guidance because it's a company that still makes $1 billion every quarter with its revenue. It's got $1.6 billion in cash, right? And the brand has growth. There's international expansion. There's buybacks. And yet the company, okay, Deckers, D-E-C-K, continues to see its stock plummeting. And if you take a look, you can see year-to-date, Deckers is down 24%. In the last 12 months, down 24%. No question about it. Let's look at one that, you know, is just such a great stalwart of consumers. That's Texas Roadhouse, TXRH. You all know I've been talking about Texas Roadhouse for how many years with you have I been talking about
0: it? I think from the very first time we ever spoke.
1: Yes, we ever talked. We talked about how they go local, right? They get a local baker. They get a local baker, a local butcher. You know, they do line dancing. The pricing is right there. It's kind of your combination of a kind of easygoing steakhouse to your ground round. So, you know, you have the same, I have the same observation here. The stock lost 18% in 1 month on Texas Roadhouse. You know, and the full year decline is smaller, but it trades, you know, it's trading at $158.
0: Mm-hmm.
1: And a $3 annual dividend is 2%, it has a 2% dividend. And 11% revenue growth is amazing. But what's the problem here? Investors aren't buying restaurants. There's just no belief around the Chipotle story.
0: And I want to pause here, Hillary, because I know sometimes people have short attention spans. The reason, and you keep saying, you know, they're off by this amount this year. The reason you're recommending them is because the amount that they're off is not an indication of their earnings or their potential. You actually see earnings and potential as being enormously sound. And these are almost inexplicably low prices, thus giving us the opportunity to take advantage of that.
1: Absolutely. You have to realize that Wall Street is full of a bunch of scaredy cats that just invest in what they think is the hot place to invest. And that's where they put their money. So they don't care that Chipotle has these convenient pickup lines called Chipotlanes now.
0: Yep.
1: They don't care about new store sales. It is all about improving traffic. You know, all they care about is, you know, investing in anything that means artificial intelligence.
0: That is the big 800-pound gorilla in the room these days.
1: And that's why, look, there's some companies I could have given you that have reason for their stock to be down, But I've tried to go here and find for you companies. It's just simply that it's just not in style. Now, Kimberly Clark, KMB, is down 3%, but since year to date, but it's down almost 20% for the year. And there's no reason for that one as well.
0: What does Kimberly Clark do? What do they do?
1: Oh, they make a lot of diapers. Kimberly Clark has diapers. Okay. Kimberly Clark has consumer products and personal care products, basically, households. The dividend yield is 5.4%.
0: Whoa, that's a huge dividend.
1: Right. And you can't go wrong with buying into Kimberly Clark, KMB.
0: Okay, one more. We got time for one more.
1: Okay, only one more. Let's do Lululemon. This is a deeply discounted recovery candidate, if there's ever been one. It's trading really cheap. Lululemon has $1.4 billion in cash. It did a repurchase of $330 million of shares. And yes, now management does expect revenue to fall 10%. So there is a bet that's going on here. But Lululemon has always been a company that has stood for quality, has been ahead of the curve, whether it's getting early on. Like, for example, a great one would be, yes, people think of Lululemon and yoga clothing. I'll tell you, one of the best golf clothing companies out there is Lululemon. And the stock is down 55% year to date.
0: Yeah. I carry one of their little fanny packs with all of my passport and everything in it whenever I need to be on a plane. It's such high quality stuff. All right, real quickly, let me recount for those of you that joined us. We started with Deckers. We talked about Texas Roadhouse. We mentioned Chipotle. We mentioned Kimberly Clark. And we mentioned Lululemon. And those are consumer-based stocks that Hillary is saying, take a look at them. They're just a little unloved right now, but they're doing good business and should be good investments. Hillary, always appreciate it.
1: Oh, love to be on, and everybody go out there and make some money.
0: All right.
1: On going for the road less traveled.
0: There you go. Kevin McCullough coming right back. Don't go away.

0: The world has never had more information, and somehow we've never been more confused. Everybody has an opinion about how you should live, how to build a marriage, how to raise a family, how to think about money, sex, identity, truth, purpose, even God. But imagine walking into a kitchen, throwing away the recipe, and then wondering why the meal doesn't taste right. That's exactly what we've done with life. We've rejected God's recipe, substituted our own ingredients, and then wondered why so much of our culture feels broken. Hey, I'm Jason Warman, and I wrote God's cookbook, Recovering the Flavor of Faith in a Saltless Age, because the answers we're looking for aren't new, they're ancient, and God has already given us the recipe. And right now, I want to give you chapter one absolutely free. 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That's Jason, W-A-R-M-A-N, jasonwarman.com. The recipe hasn't changed. It's time to recover the flavor.
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0: 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The Senate race in Texas is getting interesting. This fella, James Tallarico, who I've known about since he was a community organizer, he thought he was going to be the white Obama years ago. He literally did. He called himself that, and he kind of carried himself, you know. But he played the Christian card far more than Obama did. I was in Chicago when Obama came up through the state Senate and eventually the U.S. Senate and eventually for president. And I saw the natural charisma with which he bonded with people that, you know, they weren't really interested in digging into who he was and kind of understanding what drove him. There seems to be a more pessimistic view of Tallarico, at least in Texas, and so I think that'll be interesting. But this is what that man, who claims to be a Christian pastor, said about where his faith comes from. His personal faith, he claims, which is Christian. He says, I've learned as much about my faith from the Islamic mystics. Okay. Can you name a few? He said, I've learned more so than I have from Christian authors and Christian writers. Okay. So he hates Christianity. He kind of said so himself. He is the same man who also said that Jesus never talks about abortion. The Bible is silent on abortion. Think that's true? Psalm 139, I'm fearfully and wonderfully made. You knit me together in my mother's womb. There's no sign of life before birth. The Bible is silent about the treatment of children. He said that Jesus never mentioned it. Well, did Jesus say or not say that a person who hurt children or that kept children from coming to him would have eternal punishment? I think Jesus spoke very clearly about the welfare of children. And preborn children are still children, James. I know that's not very popular to say to you, but I don't care that you're wrong. He also used Mary's yes at the Annunciation to argue that creation has to be done with consent. Well, there's a good way to get that consent. Put a ring on it and love your wife. If you love your wife and you put a ring on it, she's gonna consent. She may even consent more than you have the desire to at different points in time. But if you make her feel secure and love her properly, consent will never be an issue. So the fact that he's like, well, Mary's yes at the Annunciation, as though a husband and wife making a baby is something that is to be feared or looked down upon. It does if you're not secure. It does if you don't have finances. It does in all the ways that, you know, can be perverted. Yeah, it is. It does look bad and scary. If you decide to have group sex with two threesomes of Cornell undergrads in your at a party that you show up 10 drinks sloshed by, yeah, pregnancy would look scary. But in the context of marriage, financial security. But he literally used the mother of Jesus to defend killing the unborn, saying that Mary would have had the right if she had not given her consent to abort Jesus. It's just really disgusting that this man parades as a Christian, and Texans, you need to know and do something about it. Kevin McCullough, we'll see you next time.
1: 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We are the answer. 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
2: News this hour from Town Hall. I'm Joska. In the Cornhusker State, President Trump had this important reminder.
3: But early voting is underway right now. And early voting or on election day, November 3rd, you go out and vote. You got to go out and vote.
2: In Grand Island, Nebraska, President Trump on the road for a midterm election campaign rally. He was there to support Senator Pete Ricketts and other Republicans running in the state. The president said the U.S. is ready to help Russia after a laboratory worker died amid concerns about possible plague exposure. Russian officials say the woman died of pneumonia, not confirmed plague. Nearly 200 people reportedly quarantined. Tankers are moving again through a waterway Iran tried to close.
4: Exports out of the Persian Gulf topped 14 million barrels a day last week, up more than 200% from the March lows. A Swiss energy analyst says Iran's regime has lost control of the strait, and the only tankers still not getting through are Iranian. Tehran is still threatening traffic, but the oil is moving. Willie Nelson, Washington.
2: More than 122,000 cases of Gatorade are recalled over undeclared food dyes.
5: According to the FDA, the recalled Gatorade Lemon Lime, Gatorade Lemon Lime Zero, Gatorade Orange, and Gatorade Orange Zero were distributed in 37 states. Side effects of these dyes could include a mild rash or allergic type asthma, although the FDA says that's uncommon in the general population and more frequently seen among people who have allergic reactions to aspirin. It's a Class 2 recall, meaning consuming the drinks may cause temporary or medically reversible adverse health consequences, or where the probability of serious adverse health consequences is remote. I'm Jennifer Kuiper.
2: Secretary of War Pete Hegseth recommending and President Trump approved death by U.S. Army firing squad for convicted terrorist Nidal Hassan. He's the jihadist who opened fire on unarmed American soldiers at Fort Hood in 2009. He killed 12 U.S. service members. More at townhall.com.
6: Millions will vote soon. But do they really know the issues? Now, Rob Schmidt is on Newsmax tonight talking about the war for America's future. Rob Schmidt reveals that many Americans are embracing socialism, especially young people. Rob exposes the hidden dangers of socialism and its war on our freedom. He says the big media won't tell you the truth about President Trump and his real record. A secure border, biggest tax cuts in history, inflation under control, lowest drug prices, largest crime drop ever.

0: ever, and so much more. 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
2: Overnight will be clear with a low of 49 on Tuesday. Expect plenty of sun with a high of 67. Tuesday night will be clear with a low of 48. Wednesday will be pleasant with plenty of sunshine and a high of 75. Thursday will be mostly sunny and very warm with a high of 83. Finally, Friday will be sunny and pleasant with a high of 76. With the AccuWeather forecast, I'm meteorologist Jason Caterina.
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6: I'm as lost as everybody else. I'm still looking. I'm still searching. Hi, this is Lon Solomon, and this is what Billy Joel said at the close of his documentary, And So It Goes. You know, Billy is right. Everyone is born lost, looking and searching for something to fill the hole inside of us that only God can fill. 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Hey, if you're still looking, look in the right place, the Lord Jesus. 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

0: Western civilization and delivering common sense for the American people. Ladies and gentlemen, here's Scott Jennings.
1: Quick check of the headlines here on Monday, October the 5th. A Russian lab worker's death in Siberia has prompted quarantines amid reports of possible outbreak of pneumonic plague. Should we be worried? Well, here's U.S. Secretary of State Marco Rubio, cut 7.
2: It seems that there was a worker at the lab that was infected, and there's concern that could have spread, at least internally. So you've seen them do quarantines and that's of that nature. There's very limited travel between the U.S. and Russia, obviously. But like anything else, something like that gets out, it could quickly spread. So we're watching and monitoring it closely.
1: Russian officials say the woman died of pneumonia and no additional infections have been reported. We'll keep an eye on it. Rubio doesn't seem too bent out of shape just yet, which I guess is a good thing. Tennessee's top prison official is stepping down after the failed execution of Krista Pike. Governor Bill Lee says Department of Correction Commissioner Frank Strada will leave this month. Now, Pike remains unconscious and on a ventilator, according to her attorney. Her botched execution last week shocked the nation, and it remains unclear what is going to happen to her. And 1 month until Election Day, Republicans are fighting to keep control of Congress. President Trump is barnstorming the country on his way to

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1: With SRN News, I'm John Scott. Secretary of War Pete Hegseth recommending and President Trump approved death by U.S. Army firing squad for convicted terrorist Nadal Hassan, the jihadist who opened fire on unarmed American soldiers at Fort Hood in 2009, killing 12 U.S. service members, one civilian, and wounding 32 others. Following a lengthy deployment overseas, Nimitz-class aircraft carrier USS Abraham Lincoln on its way home to San Diego. It's expected to arrive on Thursday. The ship played a critical role in supporting U.S. military operations in the Middle East. The co-pilot who attacked the captain on a fly-by flight from Dubai to Tel Aviv, admitting he planned to crash the plane into a target in Israel. Investigators say he told them he meant to keep flying as normal, then hit Ben Gurion Airport or a building in Tel Aviv. This is SRN News.
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3: Overnight will be clear with a low of 49 on Tuesday. Expect plenty of sun with a high of 67. Tuesday night will be clear with a low of 48. Wednesday will be pleasant with plenty of sunshine and a high of 75. Thursday will be mostly sunny and very warm with a high of 83. Finally, Friday will be sunny and pleasant with a high of 76. With the AccuWeather forecast, I'm meteorologist Jason Caterina.
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11: And welcome back to the Scott Jennings Show here on Monday, October the 5th. We're just 29 days from the midterm elections. And if you want to understand the battle for control of Congress, you have to look at New York's 17th congressional district. Republicans are defending one of the narrowest House majorities in modern times. Democrats need a net gain of just a handful of seats to take control. Right now, many of the most important races in America are being fought in suburban districts, just like this one in New York. New York 17 runs through the suburbs north of New York City, Rockland and Putnam counties, and parts of Westchester and Dutchess. Now, Kamala Harris carried this district in 2024, but Republican Mike Lawler won re-election at the same time, and he's trying to do it again, this time against a Democrat named Kate Conley, who is an Army veteran and former national security official. Cook Political Report calls this race a toss-up. The latest polls have it a dead heat. And this is the midterm battle in miniature. The debate is over affordability, taxes, the Trump presidency, and more recently, immigration. The question that gets decided in New York may answer the question for the nation. Who will control the U.S. House of Representatives? Joining me now to discuss is the incumbent Congressman Mike Lawler of New York. Mike, welcome to the Scott Jennings Show.
12: Thanks for having me, Scott.
11: I know you're out driving around your district today doing some campaigning. We appreciate your time. I want to start here. Your campaign has just launched a new advertisement regarding sanctuary policies in New York, taking aim at your opponent and the Democrats. Let's take a listen.
13: He just shot her. Just shot her. Hunted her down. I thought I knew what sanctuary city policies are. I didn't.
14: It was a death sentence for our daughter. The sanctuary policies being pushed by Kathy Hochul and Democrats killed our daughter. This has to stop.
13: And this is why we need to choose leaders who choose us. And that's why we're choosing Mike Lawler.
14: I couldn't protect her from these policies.
13: But Mike Lawler can.
15: I'm Mike Lawler, and I approve this message.
11: All right. Talk to us about that message. Is that going to resonate, you think, with the people of New York 17?
12: Well, no question. You know, Sheridan Gorman, an 18-year-old beautiful young girl, was brutally murdered by an illegal immigrant earlier this year in Chicago, who was allowed into this country under Joe Biden's disastrous open border policies. He was arrested for shoplifting in Chicago, only to be released back out onto the streets, and then brutally executed Sheridan from behind while she was looking at the northern lights with her friends on a pier on Lake Michigan. And the Gorman family, you know, has really taken up this cause of ending sanctuary policies, which is really directly responsible for their daughter's death. And Kathy Hochul just signed a new law making New York a sanctuary state, and my opponent, Kate Conley, supports it. And the Gormans spoke at our most recent debate. They asked us both directly where we stand on this issue. And Kate Conley gave a word salad answer in which she couldn't answer the question directly to them. So I answered it for her and told them exactly where she stands. She supports sanctuary policy. She believes criminal, illegal aliens should be allowed to stay in this country. Kathy Hochul has released over 7,000 convicted illegal immigrants who have committed crimes such as murder, rape, gun trafficking, gang banging, drug dealing. Doesn't matter. Kathy Hochul believes they should stay in this country and that local law enforcement should be prohibited from cooperating.
11: It seems to me, Congressman, that there is a progression of issues here that Republicans can exploit in this election, because Democrats are not really hiding the ball at all about where they stand. They believe in open borders. They believe that once illegal immigrants get here, they should be put on welfare, because Democrats in New York and other places are suing the Trump administration to keep illegal aliens on welfare. They believe if illegal aliens commit violent crimes and go to jail, they should be released from jail and not deported from the country. It really is a troubling progression. And there's really not a single Democrat in the country, including the one you're running against, that would dispute that's how they see it. It's one of the clearest contrasts in the midterms, I think.
12: No question. And Scott, when you talk about affordability, think about the fact that it has cost us tens of billions of dollars to provide free housing, clothing, food, education, and health care to illegal immigrants who have come into our country under Joe Biden. Democrats want to shield them from deportation and want to use taxpayer money to provide all of these benefits. So when they talk about affordability, they fail to mention the fact that, you know, when you're housing illegal immigrants and Americans can't find a home, that drives up the cost. When you are using taxpayer money to provide free health benefits to illegal immigrants, it makes it harder for Americans to access health care and be able to afford it. And so, you know, they don't want to actually address the issue of affordability. This is a buzzword they've been using to, you know, go after Republicans. they don't actually care. You look at issues like energy, for instance, you know, they're very hyper-focused on gas prices, yet these are the same people that want to end oil and gas in America. They don't want us to drill for oil. They don't want us to increase domestic production of oil and gas. These are the same people that have shut down nuclear power, banned natural gas extraction, blocked pipelines, and then they're shocked that utility rates have gone up 58% in New York. So these are the real issues. The Democrats want to increase taxes. They want to increase spending. They want open borders. They want to abolish ICE. They don't want enforcement. They want sanctuary policies. You have people like Zohran Mamdani that want to defund the police, that want to seize private property, that want to seize the means of production, that want to freeze the rent. These are the policy positions that they're advocating for. And I don't care whether Kate Conley calls herself a moderate or a socialist, the fact is she agrees with them on the vast majority of these issues.
11: Talking to Congressman Mike Lawler of New York, running in one of the closest and most hotly contested congressional campaigns in this coming midterm. On the affordability argument, you've got an issue that's unique to your race because you've been so directly involved in it, and it's the expansion of the SALT deduction. This has been a major part of your argument back home. Talk to us about what you did on that issue and what it means in dollars and cents for a family in Westchester or Rockland.
12: Well, we live in one of the highest taxed areas in the country, in Westchester and Rockland counties, huge property tax bills. New York State, of course, leads the nation in tax burden. So we delivered on one of my biggest promises, which was to ensure that any tax bill would increase the cap on SALT, the state and local tax deduction. And it provided real tax relief. We were able to provide over $4,000 tax cut to the average Hudson Valley family, putting money back in their pockets, in addition to no tax on tips, no tax on overtime, no tax on Social Security, the creation of the Trump accounts, the expansion of the child tax credit, the doubling of the standard deduction, the 20% business tax credit, the 100% expensing of plant property and equipment for small businesses. All of these tax provisions were critical to spurring economic growth, spurring job creation. We've created over 1 million private sector jobs in over the last year. Inflation is still a challenge. It's holding at about 3.4%. Of course, we want to bring gas prices down. That is a big focus. It's also why we should never be reliant on foreign sources of energy. We need to increase domestic production. It's why we're focused on permitting reform, and we're going to get that done before the end of the year. Housing costs. I was proud to lead on the housing bill that increases supply, that cuts red tape, that increases access to capital, and ultimately brings down prices. Under Kathy Hochul and Democrats, the average home price in Westchester County went from $700,000 to $1.2 million in 5 years because we're not building enough housing. So there are real challenges we got to tackle. But when you look at where we are, the stock market continues to hit record highs. We are seeing economic growth. We are seeing job creation. Is it exactly where we want it? No, but we have been clawing our way out from under the 21% cumulative inflation that Joe Biden gave us, and which drove up the price of everything from housing to healthcare to energy. And we are working tirelessly to bend the curve.
11: Congressman Mike Lawler of New York is our special guest conversation here on the Scott Jennings Show. Congressman, things in Iran are developing quickly. The economy in Iran appears to be collapsing. There are reports today that the regime can no longer pay people like teachers and nurses and other folks. They haven't exported a drop of oil since mid-July. Their currency is now functionally worthless on the world stage as compared to the U.S. dollar. You do have Democrats out there right now who appear to be calling for us to surrender to Iran after we've apparently defeated them economically and militarily. What's your message to people in New York about how the president should act in Iran from this point forward?
12: Look, the president made a very difficult but necessary decision to take on this regime and stop their nuclear ambitions once and for all. The military operation that was conducted in March and April severely diminished their capabilities. in terms of ballistic missile production, drone capacity. Their naval fleet is sitting at the bottom of the sea. Their air defenses have largely been obliterated. Their leadership, obviously, eliminated. We knew it was going to be difficult. We knew they would, you know, respond to the degree that they could. They caused a blockade in the Strait of Hormuz, but the president was wise to put a secondary blockade in while seizing control off the coast of Oman to allow for the flow of oil. Oil is flowing at 94% of what it was prior to the beginning of the war along the coast of Oman, which is critical. Our Navy dredged up a clearer path to avoid Iranian interference. We have stopped the flow of oil out of Iran to China. Iran's economy, as you pointed out, is just imploding. Over 300% inflation. Their currency is worth spit. And it is creating serious pressure from within. And, you know, that's the type of circumstance that you need if you're going to see any type of uprising from within. And ultimately, you know, the Iranians tried to put as much political pressure on the president domestically as we head into the midterms. Obviously, gas prices are a concern. We want to get them down quickly. It's also, by the way, why the president's decision to remove Maduro was so critical. Venezuelan crude is flowing to the United States, over a million barrels a day, you know, the highest since 2017, when Venezuela effectively cut off the United States from its oil industry, right, an industry that we built. So we are working tirelessly to address these challenges. But I think the president needs to finish the job so far as ensuring that we get the spent nuclear material, the highly enriched uranium, that we end their financing of terrorism, which is why Secretary Bessent has been aggressively pursuing sanctions, and that we get the Strait of Hormuz fully reopened without Iranian interference. And the pressure is mounting on Iran to make a deal.
11: Congressman Mike Lawler represents New York and the U.S. House of Representatives. Thanks for your time today. More news after this.
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18: 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I'm still looking. I'm still searching. Hi, this is Lon Solomon, and this is what Billy Joel said at the close of his documentary, And So It Goes. You know, Billy is right. Everyone is born lost, looking and searching for something to fill the hole inside of us that only God can fill. 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Hey, if you're still looking, look in the right place, the Lord Jesus. 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
0: We live in an age of tremendous global unrest. Everybody longs for peace, but for millions today, it is only a dream. There are currently 13 wars happening around the world involving dozens of countries. But our lack of international peace is merely symptomatic of our greater need for personal inner peace. The peace comes only from Jesus Christ. Scripture calls Jesus the Prince of Peace. On the night before his death and subsequent resurrection, Jesus Christ told those who trusted him,
20: "Peace I leave with you. My peace I give to you. Don't let your hearts be troubled, and don't be afraid."
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24: 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And we are live here on the Scott Jennings Show, Common Sense for the American People. It's Monday, October the 5th, broadcasting to you from a beautiful, beautiful Louisville, Kentucky today. And I want to welcome all of our viewers on C-SPAN, our show this week, normally heard on Salem Radio and on the Salem News Channel and all the places you can find that. Our show is being simulcast by our friends over at C-SPAN 2, I believe, and we're really grateful for you all's joining us today as we are just 29 days before the midterm election. And so I'm sure there's a lot of interest out there and what's going on in the world of politics and news. And we'll be getting into all that here for the remainder of the show. In fact, I've got a couple of other stories I want to bring to you before we wrap up our number one. We have breaking developments today in the attempted takeover of that Dubai flight to Israel. The new details point directly to a pre-planned terrorist attack. Reuters is reporting that the co-pilot who tried to bring down the aircraft had planned the attack even before he joined the airline. This is according to two Israeli officials familiar with the investigation. And according to a source briefed on the investigation, he wanted to crash the plane into Ben Gurion Airport near Tel Aviv. This terrorist intended to use this airliner as a weapon against Israel's main international airport. He was planning a 9/11-style terrorist attack against Israel. The United Arab Emirates has now described what happened as an attempted terrorist attack. The suspect has been identified in news reports as Hammam al-Hammami. He is an Omani national. And authorities say he attacked the captain with the cockpit's emergency axe as he attempted to seize control of the aircraft. He used the tool they put on board to help people survive an emergency as a weapon against the pilot who was responsible for their safety. Prime Minister Netanyahu says information gathered during questioning indicates the suspect underwent Islamist radical indoctrination. ABC News reports that officials say his previous employer, Oman Air, had grounded him after extremist materials were discovered in his possession. But he was allowed to continue in an administrative job. How does someone flagged as a security risk wind up in another airline's cockpit on a flight to Israel? That question demands an answer. Think about the implications this has for air travel all over the world. How did this guy wind up in that cockpit? Now, the wounded captain managed to unlock the cockpit door, as I'm sure you now know, which let in the hero passengers who fought back and drug the terrorist out of the cockpit. They leveled off the plane. They tied the guy up with a headphone cord. They had another crew on board that was able to successfully land the plane in Saudi Arabia. A lot of heroes on that plane. Saved a lot of lives. Further breaking news, by the way, from I-24 News in Israel. They're now saying the pilot had a plan B. If he failed to crash in Israel, he was going to try to crash the plane into Muwafiq Salty Air Base, U.S. military air base, in Jordan. He had a plan B. Come after us. We got to get to the bottom of this. One other story. Former House Speaker Dennis Hastert has died. At the age of 84, Kendall County, Illinois coroner says he died Saturday at home of natural causes while receiving hospice care. He led the House from 99 to 07. He was the longest-serving Republican speaker in American history. He was a former teacher and high school wrestling coach. He became speaker after Newt Gingrich stepped aside. His legacy, as you know, was later overtaken by revelations of sexual abuse involving teenage boys that he had coached. In 2015, Hastert pleaded guilty to illegally structuring bank withdrawals to evade reporting requirements and a hush money scheme to conceal that abuse. He was sentenced the following year to 15 months, becoming the highest-ranking elected official in American history to serve time in prison. As Speaker, of course, he'd been second in the presidential line of succession. Statute of limitations prevented prosecution for the abuse itself. The federal judge in his sentencing called Hastert a serial child molester. He is survived by his wife, Jean, and two sons. We'll take a break for top of the hour news. A lot more to get to here. Common sense for the American people. It's Scott Jennings on Salem and C-SPAN. Stay with us.
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7: When we're in danger, our first instinct is to flee, right? 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He tells us that every wrong thing we've ever done, no matter how big or small, puts us in eternal danger of being separated from God. But you know, there's a way of escaping that. 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He offers forgiveness and a new life through a relationship with Him. 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That's 888-NEED-HIM.
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9: News this hour from Town Hall. I'm John Scott. Vice President Vance rallying in Alaska ahead of the midterms.
10: The Democrats are obsessed with this state this cycle. AOC and Kamala Harris and the rest of them, they see the last frontier as their last best hope to take America in a far left direction.
9: Vance was in Fairbanks on Monday for Senator Dan Sullivan, a Republican locked in a close re-election campaign. The vice president also called Sullivan's challenger, Democrat Mary Peltola, a failure. President Trump visits Deep Red, Nebraska for another rally ahead of the November election.
25: But with your support, just 29 days from now, Nebraska is going to defeat the radical left Democrats once again. And on November 3rd, we're going to send Pete Ricketts back to the United States Senate.
9: The president in Grand Island, Nebraska, rallying for Senator Ricketts and other Republicans. He warned against giving Democrats control, calling the midterms less than 30 days away now, among the most important ever. Conservatives say President Trump was right, and the media are doing an about-face on the Strait of Hormuz.
26: They argue that media outlets initially portrayed Iran as gaining control over the Strait of Hormuz during the ongoing war, criticizing President Trump's strategy, but recent reports show oil exports from the Persian Gulf have rebounded to pre-war levels, while Iran's exports have plummeted to zero due to U.S. blockades. This shift validates the commander-in-chief's approach, crippling Iran's economy and leverage, prompting a quiet media reversal without direct credit to the president. Ron Taylor reporting.
9: Monday Night Football at the Superdome. The Atlanta Falcons beat the New Orleans Saints, the final 45-24. More on these stories from townhall.com.
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16: Morning glory and evening grace, America. I'm Hugh Hewitt. Ever had a Valium hangover? I had to take a couple of Valium yesterday for an MRI, and I'm like swimming through the day. It's like swimming. But I have a lot of prep here. And I will endeavor to make it very interesting for you, because luckily some of it's Abdul El Sayed. Now, yesterday was easy. It was the Abdul El Sayed day. If you missed it, it's over at my YouTube channel, all of it, 93 minutes of Abdul El Sayed. And I encourage you to go to get it. But this is the new clip that surfaced today, cut number 36.
17: I remember I walked into one of these liquor stores. It was a gas station, actually. And a guy saw the name on my credit card, and he was like, "Oh, your name's Abdurrahman." I was like, "It is Abdurrahman, clearly." And he's like, "Oh, are you Muslim?" I was like, "My name is Abdurrahman. Literally, my name means worshiper of God, the most merciful. Like, you don't get any more." I think my middle name is Muhammad. I mean, you can't get any more Muslim than that, right? Like, I was like, "Yes." And it was one of those sort of like condescending, like, "Well, you're not Muslim enough" kind of things. And he was like, "Brother, your beard." I was like, "Excuse me?" He's like, "You know, your beard's not long enough." I was like, "Wait, I think I got the wrong thing. I'd come up with water." So I came back, like, put my water back. I came back with a fifth, right? And I was like, "I actually wanted to buy this." He's like, "Wait, what?" I was like, this is what I came here for." And he's like, "Well, you can't buy that." I was like, "You can't sell that," right? So I just threw it on the ground and walked out.
16: All right. Do we believe that? No. I don't believe that. Do you believe that? No.
0: I think he's a liar. I think it's identity politics. I don't think it will play in Michigan. Now, ethnicity is wonderful. Your background is wonderful. Tell everything you can about your background. But then finish on, but I'm an American. We got an example of that today. It's Hispanic Heritage Month, and they had a big White House gathering. President Trump spoke a lot. I'll play some of that later in the program. But I want to lead with Secretary Rubio, who spoke today at the White House Hispanic Heritage Month event, cut number 35.
18: Thank you, Mr. President, for hosting this event. Muchas gracias por estar aquí con nosotros en el día de hoy. All I would say is Hispanic Americans, we are Americans. We love this country. We love it. And we love it because so many of us either know firsthand or through our parents or grandparents what life is like in other countries. And so we know how special this country is. It's the place that gave us freedom. It's the place that gave us opportunity. It's the place that's given our parents, our grandparents, and many of you the chance not just to do well in life, but to do the most important thing any of us ever want, and that is to leave our children better off than ourselves. That is what makes America special. That's why we love it. That's why we're passionate about it. That is our heritage in this country. We are proud to be Americans, and I'm proud to be here and to serve under you, Mr. President. Thank you. Thank you.
0: So that's the high point. Now I want to tell you about the real high point. Earlier today, 174 people were on the equivalent of Flight 93. They were going to die in an act of terrorism because an Omani pilot on Fly Dubai, that's the airline, is going from UAE or Dubai to Tel Aviv, regular route. And the pilot is an Indian gentleman, you know, from the subcontinent, India. And the co-pilot is an Omani, and they're locked in their fuselage. They're locked up in the pilot control room. And the Omani produces a knife, and he repeatedly stabs the Indian captain, who doesn't die and doesn't give up. He gets up and gets to the door, and he opens the door, which is reinforced, and he yells, "Help." Now, there are 174 Israelis on this plane. They happen to have had a couple of guys who could handle the bad guy, and then they happen to have a pilot, and they happen to have a doctor. They had two pilots, actually, and they landed the plane. And I just got to say, God is good, and don't try that with 174 Israelis or with a captain who is the real deal. The hand of God is still on that because the right kind of stab by the Omani killer, would-be killer, could have disabled the captain. And you put it into a nosedive. I don't know if he's over Tel Aviv. They ended up landing in Saudi Arabia. The backstory of all that is they landed in Saudi Arabia. And then planes came and fetched them to Israel. Because while Saudi Arabia is not an official member of the Abraham Accords, they are in a cold peace with Israel, as the whole region is. And Iran is going to go. I'm going to talk about Iran with Danny Pletka in the next segment. They're dying. They're losing. President Trump had this to say on White House boarding of Air Force One yesterday, gaggle cut number 8, at the AI gaggle, cut number 18.
19: Iran, in your opinion, about to give up, about to concede, surrender?
20: Well, they're doing very poorly. I don't know if they're going to give up yet, but they'll give up, but they're doing very poorly. You know, we took more oil out of the Hormuz Strait over the last couple of days than at any point in history, including long before we had the war to stop the nuclear weapon, and this is to stop the nuclear weapon. Iran will not have a nuclear weapon.
0: I think he's right. I think they're going to give up. Now, earlier today, I was up early to do Fox and Friends with Brian Kilmeade on the elections. I want to play that hit for you because it's a great way to summarize where I am on the election, cut number 23.
21: Hugh discussed this and put it in perspective. Fox News contributor Hugh Hewitt. So the polls are the polls. But what do the numbers say about the policies that could fuel an economy, Hugh?
0: Good morning, Brian. I'm glad you bring up focus on the numbers. 4 years ago during the Biden midterms, inflation was 7.7%. Today it's 3.4%. 4 years ago during the Biden midterms, groceries are growing up 12% or more year over year. It is now 2.2% under President Trump. Right now we know the gas at the pump is $4.50 a gallon. 4 years ago. It went from $5 in June to $3.80 in November, the same arc that we're on now, because President Trump and the American military have won the Battle of Hormuz and the oil is coming out. And what the journal focused on, the cost of housing, 4 years ago under Joe Biden was going up more than 5% a year. It's down below 4% a year now and falling as supply comes online. So every time the Democrats talk about price at the pump, the Republicans have got to widen the aperture, as President Trump does, and say, look at what we've done in 2 years. Look at the Iowa steel mill that he was talking about on Monday. We've reshored manufacturing. We're at full employment. We're winning in Iran. The oil is flowing. The overall picture is great. So focus on the numbers, right, and the polls will follow, as they did this morning. By the way, in the Washington Post, it's a statistical tie in Michigan. Mike Rogers has caught Abdul El-Sayed, and I think Abdul El-Sayed is falling like a rock. And in Minnesota, it's a dead heat between Michelle Tafoya, who's a fabulous candidate, and Peggy Flanagan, who's an awful candidate. So I think the bad new bear in the legacy media, they want to focus on the pump. It's important, but it's not the only thing, and voters are smart.
1: Right, and I think if Republicans are smart, they would say, let's look at the policies. Yeah, and the numbers are numbers. Let's see what we can do. For example, why is gas up? Well, we had a 47-year problem with dealing directly with Iran. We know about the Strait of Hormuz. Well, why was gas up during Joe Biden's day? How about they shut down and canceled leases in Alaska? How about they banned offshore drilling in the Gulf of America and Atlantic coast? And how about pausing leases on federal lands? And how about just refusing to do all this drilling while draining the strategic oil reserve, which was supposed to be there for an emergency? And the emergency was, it was the midterms, and they want us to live on solar panels. So this is one thing that I think Republicans have fallen short. They haven't messaged their policies. They looked at the numbers as opposed to the Democrats, who have not been asked about their policies except for let's tax billionaires and Medicare for all, which makes no sense.
0: Medicare for all is a disaster. I'm going to watch for President Trump being out 31 out of 31 days in October, maybe twice a day. He is the get out the vote machine for the MAGA base and for everyone who doesn't want their inflation to go nuts. And I'll point out one other policy, Brian. You bring in Democrats, they go back to the every dollar of defense spending increase has got to be matched by a dollar of giveaway spending to our favorite groups. That's the most inflationary thing. That's what Joe Biden did in the first year with his Inflation Reduction Act that unleashed inflation. I mean, it was so wild 4 years ago. Americans don't forget it. They don't forget the border being open. They don't forget any of that. They don't forget Afghanistan collapsing. Trump has won in Iran. He's won in the Battle of Strait of Hormuz. He's won with his economic policies. I think the Republicans have a good case to make. They just have to make it every day, morning, noon, and night. And I think they're beginning to get into that groove, and they got plenty of time to make the argument.
1: Right, and there's a few things that are going to happen. The Canadian trade deal has to land. That would help. And the other thing would help them would be a resolve in Iran. And those two things are unscripted. We'll see what happens in the next month. Hugh Hewitt, thanks so much. Always great.
0: I enjoyed doing it with Brian. Brian knows his politics left, right, and center. 31 days is enough time. It's actually 35 days. But you got to do it every day. Every day you've got to say the numbers. You've got to say inflation is at 3.4%. Gas prices are coming down because we've won in Iran the Battle of the Strait of Hormuz. By the way, groceries are up 2.2% this year. They were up 12.2% in the year of Joe Biden's midterms. Just remind people, the border was open. Millions of people coming across, vanishing into the interior. It's absolutely closed tight now. Talk, talk, talk. Persuade. I'll be right back on the Hugh Hewitt Show.
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0: Artificial intelligence is already changing the way we work, communicate, and live. 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
0: Welcome back, America. I'm Hugh Hewitt. Andy Burnham is the new Prime Minister of the United Kingdom. He made an announcement today. I'll play it for my guests. We're waiting for Danny Plutko. He'll be here shortly from American Enterprise Institute. Here's Andy Burnham, UK Prime Minister, cut number 34.
22: Strong indications that Iran played a part in what happened over the weekend at RAF Fairford. But of course, it remains an ongoing, complex and serious police investigation. And of course, we are working closely with our colleagues in the United States of America. So it's ongoing. I have held a COBRA meeting as I've been here at the conference in Liverpool. We are on top of it in every possible way imaginable. The police in Gloucestershire, our counter-terrorism police, have done an outstanding job. I thank them for that. We will say more in due course, but we can confirm our belief that we believe Iran to have played a part.
0: So, I don't know if you heard that, but he said, our belief. And that we're working with our friends in the United States, and we had a COBRA meeting. COBRA meeting is when they have a national security incident in Great Britain. It's like the Situation Room for the president coming in for a big deal. Danny Plutko joins me now, national security expert. Danny, I just played Prime Minister Burnham admitting that Iran was behind the attempted attack on the RAF airfield, but he didn't have a lot of passion in that. Isn't that an act of war?
4: Well, yes, absolutely. But, you know, Hugh, and forgive me, I should explain that I'm in Jerusalem. It's a huge holiday here.
0: Oh,
4: and
0: of course.
4: And so I'm standing in somebody's sukkah while people play music outside because they put it on. But look, this Iran has been at war with Europe. Iran has been at war with the UK. Iran has been at war with the United States and Israel and its neighbors. The problem is that every time we're willing to write this off.
0: We should not be willing to write this off, and I'm glad at least the new prime minister admits it's Iran. Danny, I'm glad you're in Israel. It's a miracle that that airplane did not crash into Israel's buildings or airspace today. It's a miracle that the Indian pilot opened the door before he collapsed. It's a miracle there were Israeli pilots on the plane. Miracle. I mean, is that the talk of Jerusalem today?
4: So weirdly, no, because people can't get to the bottom of what actually happened. The problem for Israel and for the world is that politics are so important, Hugh. The antipathy towards the Israeli prime minister is so strong that when he says there was an attempted hijacking, people don't want to believe him.

0: polarized as ours?
1: Right now, absolutely it is. You know, we are far enough away. You know, it's a little bit like the phenomenon we just went through for the 25th anniversary of 9/11. People are so politically polarized that they are not willing to admit an attack on their own country. They're not willing to admit the facts. And they would rather question what the role was of their own prime minister than they would talk about the fact that people are trying to murder them en masse.
0: Wow. All right, I'm going to switch subjects on you, Danny Pletka. Oil is down to 90 and change. That's 10% lower than Sunday. After President Trump announced he would not deal with Iran, oil went up. And then on early Monday morning in Switzerland, Alexander Stahel published a rather exhaustive proof that oil is flowing out of the Strait of Hormuz at levels that no one in America believed. Oil dropped 10%. It's going to go lower. I think we've won the Battle of Hormuz, though that does not rule out a battle of the bulge, fire everything we've got, if, you know, smoke them if you've got them, Iranian madness. But I think we've won. What's your assessment?
1: My greatest concern is not that we haven't won. We will always win against these guys in the end. But I just read that we are yet again involved in negotiations with them to, quote unquote, reopen the strait. The strait is, for all intents and purposes, more open than it has been and on the way to being fully open. We don't need them to make concessions to us, and we don't need to make concessions to them. This, Hugh, is what I'm most worried about, is that we are going to do something dumb that is self-defeating. We've done this more than once.
0: It would be madness to deal with them right now. They are, I think they're on the brink of economic collapse. I saw Scott Bessent yesterday say they have less than 2 weeks of hot oil left to sell on the ocean that got out before the blockade. I had Mark Montgomery on Monday saying the blockade is 100% effective, and of course we were able to do this. It just took time. Why in the world is there any good strategic reason to do a deal with them right now?
1: Absolutely not. Look, you are right, and Scott Bessent deserves so much credit. He has been clear thinking about this. He has really understood how to impose the economic sanctions, and they feel them. The problem here is that there are still people in the orbit of the president who are listening to pressure from Iran's friends, from the Qataris, from the Turks, and from others, and who want to come to the table and force us to preemptively capitulate when, as you say, we have our boot on their neck and they have two more weeks to breathe.
0: You know, Danny, if they offered, if the Iranians said, send an army of inspectors from the IAEA to every obliterated site and let them run wild in the tunnels and caverns of Pickaxe Mountain, let them report back, and then we can talk. I think that would be something I would do. I wouldn't lift the blockade, but I would accept that as an invitation. Would you accept that as a first step, unilateral, by them?
1: Oh, 100%. Hugh, I would send you to negotiate this. That is the concession that we need. We need to know what they're doing. We need to have eyes on their program so that we can stop it. But that is something that they have never been willing to offer, and they didn't offer it last week.
0: And if they don't offer it now, they're not offering anything, because it's the one thing they can offer that costs them nothing. Simple visibility. Danny Pletka, enjoy Sukkot in Jerusalem. Thank you for joining me, Dee Pletka, on X from the American Enterprise Institute. Thank you, Danny. I'll be right back. America, stay tuned.

0: Last Frontier as their last best hope to take America in a far-left direction. An area of low pressure in the Gulf has a 70% chance for tropical development. According to the National Hurricane Center, the system is in the southwestern part of the Gulf and has a small chance of developing over the next 2 days, a better chance towards the end of the week. Heavy rain and flooding could impact millions in Louisiana, Mississippi, Alabama, and Florida. The Falcons destroyed the Saints 45-24 on Monday Night Football to close out Week 4 from the Big Easy. Week 5 kicks off with a showdown in the Lone Star State, the Cowboys, and the Buccaneers. 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
1: I'm as lost as everybody else. I'm still looking. I'm still searching. Hi, this is Lon Solomon, and this is what Billy Joel said at the close of his documentary, And So It Goes. You know, Billy is right. Everyone is born lost, looking and searching for something to fill the hole inside of us that only God can fill. This is why Jesus said, come to me, and I will give you rest. You will find peace for your soul. Hey, if you're still looking, look in the right place, the Lord Jesus. Not a sermon, just a thought.
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SRN News, I'm John Scott. Vice President Vance rallying in Alaska ahead of the midterms. Vance was in Fairbanks on Monday for Senator Dan Sullivan, a Republican locked in a tight reelection campaign. He said Democrats are obsessed with the state in this cycle, saying

0: Welcome back, America. I'm Hugh Hewitt. Marco Rubio was on with Sean Hannity two nights ago. I wanted to keep the audio and the video because it was so good. Here is Sean Hannity on the attempted attack on the RAF base that the Prime Minister of Great Britain today acknowledged was, in fact, Iran-backed. Cut number four.
1: Well, let me preface by saying that I have to be careful. There's some things I cannot say on the air for a lot of different reasons. Suffice it to say that what happened, what almost happened, what could have happened in the UK over the weekend is a very serious situation. It's one that clearly involves the hands of a foreign actor. I won't get into great detail about that yet. I do want to thank the authorities in the United Kingdom who have been very cooperative, been on top of it. I know a lot of people are disturbed by the news that some of these people have been released on bail as a result. Some of the people are being investigated, and obviously we're engaging with them on all of that. But suffice it to say that beyond that, I would argue that they've been very cooperative and very helpful on something that's a very serious incident. And I think it ties us to the reality here, and that is we are dealing with elements in the world, and in the case of Iran, for example, who have openly threatened to attack American interests globally. We're going to always take that very seriously. There'll be repercussions for that if it ever were to happen or even attempted. But what happened this weekend could have been and was, I think, a very serious threat. And I want to thank the UK for their cooperation and their help on it. There's a lot more news that will come out on this in the days to come. But there's only so much I can say right now at this point about it other than this was a very serious thing. And it was responded to appropriately.
0: Good for the secretary. Then Sean went on to talk about open borders and the threat it means to the West. Cut number five.
1: Yeah, look, I mean, I think Europe faces some big challenges. I gave a speech about that earlier this year in Munich at the security conference. And, you know, so much of what we have in our country is a legacy of Europe, whether it's our traditions, our culture, even our democracy. And many of the things that underpin it come from there. So obviously we have a special place in our heart from Europe, and we have very strong alliances. And not every country in Europe is the same, by the way. There are countries in Europe that have been very forward-leaning on some of the things you just pointed to, and there are others that have not so much. And we've all seen the images, for example, of what's happening in Spain. The truth is this, whether it's in Europe or in the Western Hemisphere, the United States, or whatever it may be, no country in the world that's responsible, governed by responsible people, can allow their borders to just be open and allow anyone that wants to come in to flood in. You can't flood countries with migration. You know, this is a country that was built on immigration. And immigration has to happen through an orderly process in which you get to decide who comes in, you know a lot about them, and you pick and choose how many people, who and how many people can come in every single year. This is proper migration, proper immigration. What we have seen in the broader West and what we saw in the United States during the previous administration is an uncontrolled flood of people coming in. It's what analogy I've always used is I'm not against rain. I'm against flooding. And that's what I would say about immigration and mass migration. Mass migration is terribly costly for any society. It's simply not sustainable over the long term. I think countries in Europe are learning that now. The United States learned that after 4 years under the Biden administration. And I think other countries in our own hemisphere are dealing with some of this as well.
0: More of Marco Rubio coming up. I do want to take my relief factor. It is the first hour of the program. I mix and match this into different segments. I told you yesterday I had the MRI and a little bit sore, but not as sore as it was because I took this twice yesterday. Icarin and curcumin, resveratrol and omega. There it is right there every day. I take that on the air, even though they're sharing it. If you're watching on the Salem News Channel on Fast TV, on Pluto, on Roku, on Amazon, on Samsung. Every day you can normally watch me take it because it's a real deal. I believe in the product. I've been taking it for 15 years. I want you to know that. I want you to see that. I want you to hear that. And I want you to know it works. Now, it doesn't work on everything. This, whatever I've done to my shoulder, and it's probably a re-tear of a previously torn rotator cuff, and there's not a whole lot they can do about that. Did the x-ray and saw the screw. And the PA said, you know, we don't usually do two of these. You're looking at putting up with it or a shoulder replacement. And I said, well, I'm not going to be doing the latter because it's not crippling. I don't golf, so it's not like I have to use it every day. But yesterday was, you know, positioning the shoulder the right way in the MRI, and that required in the machine. I hate those machines, but it's not as bad as they used to be. Much bigger. So they have to kind of maneuver you around a little bit, and that's and then you're in there for 15, 20 minutes. You can't tell because it sounds like a railroad over your head the whole time, clickety-clack, clickety-clack, clickety-clack, and time just kind of drips on. At the end of it, though, I knew, and I took two packets of Relief Factor yesterday, that that was going to be inflamed, even above what it normally is. And I can normally avoid doing things with that arm that set off the pain, and Relief Factor worked. Doesn't hurt. No throbbing, nothing like that. 1-800, the number 4, and the word relief, 1-800-4-RELIEF, $17.76 for a 3-week starter pack. 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

0: Did you know there's an investment account that's been around since 1888 and most people have never heard about it until recently? It's not stocks, it's not crypto, it's a trust that was created over a century ago and it's been averaging 29% returns for the past 25 years. 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

0: Welcome back, America. I'm Hugh Hewitt. On this Wednesday, I'm joined by Sarah C. Bedford of the Washington Examiner. Sarah, there was a big gathering at the White House yesterday of AI executives. You're in one of the businesses, as I am, but you're much younger than I am, where AI is allegedly the giant black hole that will eat everyone's job. Was it reassuring to you, or did you not care that all the AI people got together with the president?
1: You know, if you are someone who is nervous about what AI will do to industry, I think I might count myself among them, just like uneasy about some of the more dystopian futures that are painted about what AI could do, then you should be reassured that the government is getting more involved, right? Whatever the government gets involved in tends to slow down regulation, tends to hinder innovation. So if you're nervous about the pace of innovation when it comes to AI, maybe you should be heartened that Congress and the White House has taken such a keen interest in this. But it's unclear to me what exactly the Trump administration accomplished yesterday, more than just trying to rebrand artificial intelligence to super intelligence. Like, we had a discussion this morning in the newsroom about, like, okay, do we have to start calling it super intelligence? Is it still artificial intelligence? But yeah, if you're nervous about the future of AI, maybe you want these types of regulations in the works.
0: All right, whether you call it AI or SI, I have a question for you as the smarter than the average bear news person out there. I'm not going to worry about AI's downside, its dystopian potential for damage, until someone shows me something great that it's actually done. Not describe me what it's going to do, but shows me something that's great. And my example is, if it's so great, why don't we have desalinization at scale that doesn't take much energy? Because there are water shortages everywhere. Oceans, but we can't use it, and desal costs too much. Why can't AI fix that? What's the best example of AI other than answering trivia in a bar at this point?
1: Right. I mean, it's right now, it sort of fits the case that Vice President J.D. Vance often makes for it, the techno-optimist case, that what it will do will increase the individual's productivity, right? That at your existing job, you will be able to use AI to accomplish much more in a single day than maybe you would have been able to do before. One person might be able to do the job of two or three people, but you don't see it replacing entire industries of people en masse just yet. You do hear stories about maybe on the lower rungs of, say, like the legal industry for paralegals or people like that who do office administrators might start to see some of their duties eroded by this, but none of those predictions of mass disruptions have come true quite yet.
0: And we've also been told that it's going to produce new drugs, and I hope it does, and it's going to cure cancer, and I hope it does. But I can't think, one person said, well, look at self-driving cars. That's a product of AI. But actually, self-driving cars were around before the AI doomsayers showed up, weren't they?
1: Right. But I will say, though, that the fear about AI has become a really potent political force. You see candidates on both sides of the aisle sort of scrambling to try to make this issue their own. The anti-data center backlash has been an enormously powerful force in the midterms. The Senate just today took a vote on trying to make AI data center companies pay for the electricity or the energy that the new construction of data centers would use. That failed in the Senate. But the fact that this is one of the last things that lawmakers are doing before they leave for the rest of the election season, that tells you how salient an issue this has become.
0: All right. Now, Sarah, let's move over to my favorite campaign, which is Michigan. Mike Rogers, normie, versus Abdul El-Sayed, the most radical major party candidate of my lifetime. The RNC has gotten a hold of all of the podcasts he did during peak woke that he had removed. Here's cut number 20, where he opposes a crackdown on fentanyl dealers because it's bad for black and brown people. Cut number 20.
2: As usual, here's what I'm watching right now. Fentanyl is a synthetic opioid that is up to 50 times more potent than heroin. It's extremely addictive and way less expensive to manufacture. It's flooding the U.S. drug supply. It's also leading to a surge in opioid overdoses. While claiming to be fighting fentanyl, the conservative response has amounted to doing one of two things: blaming the influx of fentanyl on the southern border, or passing draconian anti-fentanyl laws designed to punish dealers and deter use. These bills were proposed in 46 of 50 states. Virginia codified fentanyl as, quote, weapon of terrorism. 30 states have a drug-induced homicide statute on the books. Look, Fentanyl is a scourge. There's no doubt about it. And we absolutely need to protect unsuspecting people from it. But the question is, does the law and order throw the book at them approach actually work? There's a long history in this country of criminalizing drugs, and the costs of that fall hardest on people who suffer substance use. And too often, the enforcement has targeted black and brown people.
0: Okay, Sarah, what do you think about that?
1: That's exhibit number, 300 of how out of touch with normal mainstream beliefs Abdul El-Sayed is, because cracking down on fentanyl is one of maybe five different completely bipartisan issues that basically everyone on both sides of the political aisle agrees on needs to happen. Cracking down on fentanyl at the border, cracking down on people who sell fentanyl. And so for Abdul El-Sayed to come out and somehow make it a woke position to oppose the crackdown on fentanyl, I mean, it shows you, though, what dire straits Republicans are in heading into the midterms, that Abdul Sayed, he's leading in the Real Clear Politics average. He has a real shot at winning that Senate seat, even though he is so out of touch with mainstream voters and he's running in a swing state. And I do think that's because Republicans, given Trump's unpopularity, have such an uphill battle.
0: Now, Sarah, are you open to the argument that prior to the primary, which he won by 1 point, the smallest lead that was attributed to him in the polls was 10 points. The highest was 18 points. He won by 1 point. I don't think they can pull Abdul El-Sayed because I think Michiganders are afraid or reluctant to say what they really think about him. What about my argument?
1: Oh, I am fully ready to embrace that argument. The polls were a mess in the primary season. I mean, you saw also over in Wisconsin, there was a huge polling miss in the governor's race that led to a complete, what felt to the media like a complete upset. Maybe it wouldn't have if you were a Wisconsin voter. So I'm open to the idea that there could be a polling miss there. And again, the polling average, I mean, it's a very small lead that Abdul El-Sayed has there. But the fact that they do seem to be within striking distance of each other when Abdul El-Sayed really has such fringe political beliefs in a state that went for Trump, you know, is surprising.
0: Yeah, the Washington Post poll to this morning, just to bring people up to speed, to Daddy, within the margin of error. And I don't believe Abdul El-Sayed has a lead over Mike Rogers. But Sarah's right to point out the RCP average does have him up. Sarah C. Bedford on X. Thank you, Sarah. Follow her on X, at Sarah C. Bedford. Follow me in the next segment here on The New Deal Show.
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5: 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I'm still looking. I'm still searching. Hi, this is Lon Solomon, And this is what Billy Joel said at the close of his documentary, And So It Goes. You know, Billy is right. Everyone is born lost, looking and searching for something to fill the hole inside of us that only God can fill. 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Hey, if you're still looking, look in the right place, the Lord Jesus. 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
0: Welcome back, America. I'm Hugh Hewitt. We have more Abdul El-Sayed Unearthed podcasts from the good old years. He took them down. He hid them. But the RNC has found them, cut number 25, talking about the decriminalization of drug use.
2: The other important part of this, though, is making sure that there are spaces where people can use in an observed manner. You know, the challenge is that in a world where we criminalize drug use, people will hide their drug use. And if they hide, that's what creates the risk of potentially overdosing in a situation where no one sees you and potentially dying. And so one of the things that we have to think about is how do we create spaces where people can use safely? Now, I know that folks out there might be thinking, well, you know, aren't you empowering people to use drugs? Well, what you're doing is empowering them not to die because of the disease of addiction.
0: I actually can't believe that. Can we hear that again? Cut number 25.
2: The other important part of this, though, is making sure that there are spaces where people can use in an observed manner. You know, the challenge is that in a world where we criminalize drug use, people will hide their drug use. And if they hide, that's what creates the risk of potentially overdosing in a situation where no one sees you and potentially dying. And so one of the things that we have to think about is how do we create spaces where people can use safely? Now, I know that folks out there might be thinking, well, you know, aren't you empowering people to use drugs? Well, what you're doing is empowering them not to die because of the disease of addiction.
0: All right. Here's what people out there are thinking, Abdul El-Sayed. They're thinking you're nuts. They're thinking you don't actually have any experience with widespread, large-scale addiction in open-air drug markets. They know for certainty that you have never been down to the central part of Los Angeles where half of the 125,000 homeless in L.A. City and homeless L.A. County congregate and use drugs in an open, observed fashion. Uses language. They want to use an observed fashion. Everybody observes it. Nobody likes it. The people who observe it, who want to go up and down the street, are very much against it. But then he used that wonderful giveaway line. It's like a twitch on the left. One of the things we have to think about, that is an attempt to give yourself distance from the idiocy you're about to articulate. One of the things we have to think about is the fact that everyone on the world should be dead because I'm a lunatic with dystopian dreams. We don't. That's like a science fiction Bond thriller. One of the things we have to think about. We don't have to think about anything that's not irrational. We don't have to think about decriminalizing drug because people need to use it in observed space. We need to arrest, detain, treat people who are addicted and using fentanyl. We have to stop it at the border. And we have to bring back serious drug laws for serious drug crimes. It's not that hard. Michigan, do not vote for this guy. He's more radical than you think. I'll be right back. Hour 2 of the You Do It Show coming up.
8: The problem with living for pleasure is that it's both short-sighted and the satisfaction never lasts. It's like waiting in line for 4 hours in an amusement park for a ride that lasts only 2 or 3 minutes. You may be looking forward to the weekend to go out or to take a trip with friends. It is not that those things are necessarily bad, but come Monday, there is this feeling deep down inside of you that something is missing. That something is a personal relationship with Jesus Christ. You were created by God for that relationship. Life is about more than just seeking fun. Jesus is waiting to come into your heart and help you to change your way of life. If you'd like to be a new person and begin a relationship with Jesus Christ, you can call or text us at 888-NEED-HIM. That's 888-NEED-HIM.
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10: News this hour from Town Hall, I'm John Scott. The Supreme Court is poised to hear some are calling the most important case of the Trump presidency.
11: The justices are set to review a pivotal immigration case challenging the Trump administration's policy of mandatory detention without bond hearings for illegal immigrants during deportation proceedings. The outcome could significantly impact the president's deportation agenda, with MAGA supporters anxious as it hinges on the court's interpretation of a 1996 immigration law. The case involves a Brazilian who entered the U.S. illegally over 20 years ago.
10: That's correspondent Ron Taylor. President Trump was in Deep Red, Nebraska Monday for another midterm election rally. He spoke to supporters in Grand Island as Republican Senator Pete Ricketts campaigns for re-election. Vice President Vance spoke in Alaska for Senator Dan Sullivan. In health news, fall allergy season is here. Dr. Sandra Hong, an allergist at the Cleveland Clinic, has some advice on how to deal with allergies.
12: We really want you to keep those windows closed. So keep them closed. Take a shower before you climb into bed at night. Change your clothes. Typically, HEPA filters can be helpful.
10: She recommends trying over-the-counter allergy medicine and then see a doctor if it doesn't work. Hong says if you usually sneeze and have a runny nose and itchy eyes in the fall, it's likely allergies instead of a cold. Cold symptoms usually only last a week or two. Television pastor Jim Baker, who was imprisoned in the 1980s for defrauding his followers, has died at the age of 86. His death was announced Monday. Baker rose to national prominence in the 1970s along Tammy Faye Baker as co-host of the PTL Club and co-founder of the Christian theme park Heritage USA in South Carolina. Their ministry empire collapsed in the late 1980s after a scandal involving allegations of sexual misconduct and financial wrongdoing. More on these stories from townhall.com.
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0: Morning glory and evening grace, America. Welcome to hour two of the program. As I mentioned, hour one, on Monday night, Secretary of State Marco Rubio was on with Sean Hannity. It was an important interview. It was comprehensive. It covered a lot of ground. I want to go back to it. Here is a longer clip of Secretary Rubio talking about Iran and what happens if they get a nuke, cut number six.
1: Yeah. So here's what, to a very basic principle here. What Iran was trying to do is they were trying to build up so many conventional weapons, meaning they'd have so many drones, so many rockets, so many missiles that nobody could possibly touch them. They would become immune. And behind that shield, behind that conventional shield of weaponry to threaten the entire region, our forces, even Europe, they would then break out towards a nuclear weapon. That was their goal. And what the president had to address is he could not allow them to cross the line of immunity. He could not allow them to reach a point where they had so many missiles, so many drones, and so many weapons that you couldn't do anything militarily about their nuclear program. That's what they were trying to achieve. That's what the president prevented. And he saved the world a tremendous amount of trouble. Now look, the only way we would have found out the opposite is to allow it to happen. And then 5 years from now, everyone would be saying, I can't believe they allowed Iran behind a conventional shield to build and develop a nuclear weapons program, and now you have North Korea in the Middle East. That's what we were on the verge of. That's what the president has prevented, and that's what he has consistently said from the very beginning of this operation. Iran can never have a nuclear weapon, and that's what this

0: energy on this planet. That's what they would do if they had a nuclear weapon, and worse. We are talking about a regime that has slaughtered tens, maybe hundreds of thousands of their own people throughout the so-called revolution. If that's what they're willing to do to their own people, imagine what they would do to Americans or others in the region or Israelis or anybody if they had a nuclear weapon. They have no regard for the lives of anyone else. And my last point I want to make about it, oftentimes people make the mistake of equating Iran to a country. It is a country, but the problem with Iran is not the country. The problem with Iran is the revolution. And that's what governs in that country. It's not the government officials you see with the suits on that go on Meet the Press and get this free pass on American media. That's not who we're talking about here. Who calls the shots in Iran are radical Shia clerics with an apocalyptic vision of the future. They believe that it is their religious calling to trigger about the last days of the world and the apocalypse. I know this sounds, you know, to a lot of people watching it, it sounds like something from a science, from a movie, but it is the reality. It is the stated purpose of their revolution. People like that can never possess a nuclear weapon because they will use it to blackmail the world and to kill people. It is an unacceptable risk, and President Trump did what other American presidents said but never did, which is prevent Iran from getting one.
1: He's very good. No notes. He just goes. Here's Secretary Rubio talking about every penny that Iran gets from oil sales or anything else that it sells. Cut number seven.
0: Yeah, I mean, I think they are there now, and they're heading there fast to a cataclysm, and they've never been good economically. It's sad, by the way, because Iran is a country with tremendous potential. Its people are incredible people, hardworking people, smart, industrious, with an ancient history to fall back on and have achieved many things. At one point, Iran was one of the most prosperous countries in the Middle East before the radical clerics took over. So it's a very sad situation. Their economy now is a cataclysm. But here's the other point people don't realize. This is not simply about imposing economic costs on this regime. Every dollar that Iran has, what they have done over the last 30 years is anytime they get money, be it under Obama sanction relief, be it under economic selling of oil and gas or whatever, they don't use that money to build hospitals. They don't use that money to build roads. They don't use that money to improve the life of the Iranian people. They use that money to do two things, build weapons for themselves and export the revolution. They use the money to fund Hezbollah. They use the money to fund Hamas. They use the money to fund Shia militias in Iraq. That's what they use. They use the money to sponsor terrorism and assassination plots all over the world. And so every penny that they get into their hands is money that they use for purposes of these malign activities. And so when you're denying them money through oil sales and sanctions, you're not just punishing them. You are preventing them from getting access to money that they will use to try and kill Americans and others around the world and their own people and build weapons and threaten the world and ultimately break out to a nuclear weapon program.
1: He's right. He also covered Greenland, Cuba, and Venezuela. Here's the Greenland clip, cut number eight.
0: Well, it didn't come up. We didn't discuss it in the meetings. It didn't come up. But I can tell you it's an extraordinary achievement by the president. He hasn't gotten nearly enough credit for it. From the very beginning, going back to the first administration under President Trump, but now he's made abundantly clear that the issue of Greenland is not about territorial conquest. It is about national security. Now, Greenland has always been important. It was important during the Second World War, which is why the United States had to secure it during the Second World War to prevent the Nazi Germany from taking it over and so forth. It's always played an important role during the Cold War. It has more important role today than ever before for two reasons. Number one is because the Arctic region has now become an area of incredible competition. Multiple countries, including countries that are not Arctic countries, that call themselves near Arctic countries like China, are out there operating every single day trying to dominate sea lanes, which are important for global shipping and commerce. But the other is because of space warfare and because of missile defense. In order to build the sort of missile defense this country needs to protect itself, Greenland is incredibly important for all of North America. And so the fear was, and the concern has always been, and we've seen this play out in other parts of the world, is that countries and potential adversaries go into a place and they use investments. They buy a port. They build a port. They build an airport. They build something that has a dual use to it. It looks like an airport. It looks like a seaport, but it's built in a way that looks like a military base. And they begin to access land rights and possession rights in these places. And all of a sudden, you wake up one day and you realize that you have an adversary and a competitor that's taken control of the Panama Canal or taking control of some other critical part of the world. And so it's always been about national security. And what we were able to reach is an agreement with both the Kingdom of Norway, but also Denmark, that allows us now to have the presence that we need to secure Greenland, secure our national security, and is good for them as well. Under this agreement, which exists now in perpetuity, never will any adversary of the United States have the ability to invest there without our approval and their approval. But also, we will have access to building new military facilities that will allow us to build the sort of missile defense shield that all of North America needs. It benefits North America, it benefits Europe, it benefits NATO. So it's an extremely, and it didn't cost the American taxpayer a single penny. An incredible achievement, and I think our allies are happy with it as well.
1: Then, on Cuba, he's very direct, cut number 9.
0: Well, the truth is Cuba's already fallen. It's not. It doesn't have a functional economy, and it's governed by people who continue to preach about some revolution that has been dead for 20 years. It's never worked. And that's the problem they have. The problem that Cuba has basically right now is it is a failed state in every sense of the word. Now, they may have a government that's capable of jailing and killing people. They have a regime that's capable of and has jailed and killed people. But it's not a functional government, and it's not a functional country. It just simply isn't. And in addition to that, it's one that's fueled by corruption, graft, and theft. You know, the Cuban economy, there is no Cuban economy that benefits the Cuban people. Anything that had a chance of making money in Cuba was controlled by the Cuban military and the Cuban Communist Party to line the pockets of a handful of individuals at the expense of the entire country. You know that since 2021, at least close to 20% of Cuba's population has left the country, has left it because it's a failure. A complete failure. So we're hopeful that Cuba will choose a different path. We're hopeful that the people that today sort of control the arms and the repressive regime, that there'll be some people in there that open their eyes to the reality of what they're facing. What they're no longer going to do, as long as Donald Trump is president, is they're no longer going to be able to steal money and make money off the backs of the Cuban people. And what we're not going to allow ever, under any circumstances, as long as President Trump is president, is we're never going to allow Cuba to become a base of operation against American interests or pose a threat to our national security. On that, we're abundantly clear. As in every case, you can ask about any country or any problem in the world, and I will tell you that the preference of our president is to solve these things diplomatically and in a way that you can reach an agreement and get Cuba or any country on a path to irreversible positive change that involves economic freedoms, but also involves political freedoms. In fact, you cannot have economic freedom in Cuba if you don't have political freedom first. You have to have both happening at least at the same time. That will require a period of transition. Unfortunately, the people that continue there to chant revolutionary slogans, too many of them still believe that they could wait out this administration and make no changes or do nothing. They are wrong, and they will learn the lesson the hard way if they don't correct.
1: And then one more cut on Venezuela, cut number 10.
0: Well, in Venezuela, two things are happening. One, their economy needs to continue to recover because the people of Venezuela have suffered so much. Understand, we're talking about 25 or 30 years of corruption and graft. But the other thing that has to happen and we're really focused on is a democratic transition. They need to have free and fair elections in that country. We're working very hard with the 2015 National Assembly to put in place the conditions necessary to have free and fair elections as soon as possible. And then Venezuela will really be on the upswing it deserves to be on.
2: All right, Secretary of State Marco Rubio.
1: That was Sean Hannity talking to Secretary Rubio on Monday night. I thought it was a great interview. I thought the Secretary was at his finest, and so wanted to make sure you heard it all. Don't go anywhere. I'll be right back on The Hugh Hewitt Show.
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10: Welcome back, America. I'm Hugh Hewitt, joined by United States Senator John Houston from the great state of Ohio. Senator, I believe you are the author of the Ratepayer Protection Act that passed the House, but it did not get out of the Senate today. Can you tell me what it's about? And why it couldn't get out of the Senate despite getting out of the House, which is kind of unusual.
11: Well, the Ratepayer Protection Act makes data centers pay for all their power utility generation rather than passing it on to the ratepayers, which would ultimately lower electricity prices for residential customers. That's what it does. Holds the data centers accountable, something that is widely supported across the country. There was a companion bill in the House. It passed 417-3. Hakeem Jeffries, Mike Johnson voted for it. AOC, the Freedom Caucus, voted for it. 206 Democrats voted for it. Comes over to the Senate. I said, well, let's just pass this bill. Let's get it done. It's my legislation. I'll lead it. And Chuck Schumer blocked it. Democrats blocked the bill We could have had, because everyone says, we want affordability. We want to address affordability. So we literally delivered on a silver platter a bill that came through the House. We could have it on the president's desk right now for signature, lowering utility costs for electric users across this country. And Schumer and the Democrats blocked it from happening. They talk about affordability, but they do nothing to help us make it happen.
10: Were any Democrats willing to join you in passing the Ratepayer Protection Act, any at all in the Senate?
11: Yeah, surprisingly, even though Schumer demanded that the bill was terrible, that he wasn't going to support it, four Democrats did cross, Ossoff and Warnock in Georgia, Hassan in New Hampshire, and Amy Klobuchar in Minnesota. Not surprisingly, all people that are running for, many of them running for election right now.
10: Yeah, and three of them running for president, Ossoff, Warnock, and Klobuchar. And they don't want to have voted against the Ratepayer Protection Act. How would it have worked, Senator Houston? Because I imagine it'll come back in the lame duck or you'll introduce it next year.
11: Well, we'll try. Basically, it says that the states who run our grids, who are in charge of this, that they need to enact policies that hold that require data centers to pay for their own utility infrastructure rather than passing the cost on to ratepayers. It's important that we structure it like that because the state, 19 states have already enacted something, so we don't want to take their deals away, but we want the rest of the states to enact it so that we can not pass on any electric costs to residential consumers.
10: So, Senator Houston, I believe you were an executive officer of the state of Ohio for 15 years. I think you were Secretary of State mm-hmm. for 8 and Lieutenant Governor for 7. Am I right about my years?
11: Yeah, 6 years. I was 6 years Lieutenant Governor, 8 Secretary of State.
10: Okay, yep. 14 years of being an executive. Now you're a legislator and senators, I mean, they talk forever. How frustrating is it to you? I know you want to go back. And I know you want to keep pushing the boulder up the hill, but to go from executive action to legislating and talking only, how frustrating is that?
11: Incredibly frustrating, Hugh, because this is complete politics. I wanted this to be a

0: polarization prevents common sense. I think it also destroys logic. Are you seeing that on the campaign trail and in the Senate?
1: Regrettably so, yes. I mean, it does destroy logic. I poured the last 2 weeks of my life into this issue because people, they say, look, I want the prices to go down. I don't want data centers to pass along prices to me. So it's like, okay, House got this done. Let's move this forward and try to get it done. But just the Trump derangement syndrome, the fact that people care, like Chuck Schumer cares more about politics than he cares about doing things that help the American people. There used to be this time period where you could do both. It's like smart policy would be smart politics. I would welcome the Democrats saying, look, when, you know, they could have walked out of this and said, well, when Republicans do it right, we'll join them. But when they don't, we won't. And this is one of those things where we're responding to the American people. And so let's do this together and we'll get it done. That would have been the diplomatic smart thing to do on behalf of the American people. But that's not what they did. They just blocked it out of pure spite because they want to prevent anyone from having a success before the election.
0: Now, I understand we can't talk politics because you're in your Senate office. And so I can't talk about Sherrod Brown, and I'm not going to talk about Sherrod Brown, your opponent. But do you think Chuck Schumer is afraid of the Senate doing anything on data centers, because data centers are a big issue all across the country, not just in Ohio, but all across? Does he not want? Do people understand Democrats just stopped something important on data centers?
1: Well, I hope they'll understand that. I've been trying to get that word out. And I was trying to be very welcoming. I kept saying, I want this to be a bipartisan success. It came out of the House 417-3. The American people want data centers to pay the bills. They don't want to pay them. They want lower electricity prices. This is the only game in town. This is the only bill that could have passed before we left here, that could have got to the president's desk and been signed into law. But they blocked it, and so I'm doing everything I can to let people know I want to do things to make life more affordable. But if Chuck Schumer and the Democrats are going to block it every time we do it, that's who you hold accountable, them, not us.
0: Now, you got a leader in John Thune who's been around a while, and he seems to me to be very pragmatic and get stuff done. I think Chuck Schumer's out of gas, Senator Houston. Have you noticed that maybe age has caught up with him?
1: Well, it's caught up to a lot of people in this place, but some people know when to go and some people don't. And Chuck Schumer is a political animal. I'll give him credit. He's very good at politics, but he's not very good at making public policy that benefits the American people.
0: You know, I would have agreed with you until today, not allowing a data center pay your way bill to pass just because it's authored by John Houston. That's terrible policy, and it's worse politics because people will know Democrats killed that bill. John Houston, thank you for joining me, Senator. I appreciate it very much. And in the lame duck or next year, bring it back. I think every American would like to see that bill passed. Don't go anywhere, America. I'll be right back on the Hugh Hewitt Show.
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News. I'm John Scott. Several reports say the Fly Dubai co-pilot accused of stabbing his captain was planning to crash the passenger jet at Tel Aviv's main airport. The co-pilot reportedly told investigators that after he subdued the pilot, he intended to obtain landing clearances to hit Ben Gurion Airport. And records also indicate the man acted alone. The U.S. removing all of its B-1 bombers from an airbase in the United Kingdom. That comes amid security concerns over a suspected terror plot. Television pastor Jim Baker, who was imprisoned in the 1980s for defrauding his followers, has died at the age of 86. He rose to national prominence in the 1970s along Tammy Faye Baker as co-host of the PTL Club. Their ministry collapsed in the late 1980s after a scandal involving allegations of sexual misconduct and financial wrongdoing.

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1: I'm as lost as everybody else. I'm still looking. I'm still searching. Hi, this is Lon Solomon, and this is what Billy Joel said at the close of his documentary, And So It Goes. You know, Billy is right. Everyone is born lost, looking and searching for something to fill the hole inside of us that only God can fill. This is why Jesus said, come to me, and I will give you rest. You will find peace for your soul. Hey, if you're still looking, look in the right place, the Lord Jesus. Not a sermon, just a thought.
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0: Welcome back, America. I'm Hugh Hewitt. Javier Becerra wants to be the governor of California. He really is Chance the Gardener. Earlier this week, he sat down with the San Francisco Standard. Their reporter is their comedy writer, Sophia Guerrero. And I think they tried to be funny, but Javier Becerra got caught off guard by Sophia cut number 12.
1: You've received substantial corporate funding, including from oil companies like Chevron. Are there any companies you would not accept money from?
2: Sure.
1: Such as?
2: Name some.
1: Palantir?
2: No, probably not.
1: Lockheed Martin?
2: Yeah.
1: Purdue Pharma?
2: I sued them.
1: But would you accept money from them?
2: I mean, if it's a legitimate business and they're doing business in a way that isn't destroying lives.
1: But they sparked the opioid crisis.
2: Yeah, that's why I sued them.
1: Right, but now they're fine.
2: I mean, again, that's why you go to jail. If you commit a crime and you serve your time, you get to come out. That doesn't mean for the rest of your life.
1: So you believe in second chances redemption. For corporations?
2: Redemption.
0: All right, that was supposed to be a between two ferns takeoff, and it turned out being, no, he's just a moron. California, Steve Hilton is on the ballot. You do not have to vote for Javier Becerra. It will be a disaster because he doesn't know anything. He has a limited grasp of everything, including a question like, Purdue Pharmaceuticals, no, I wouldn't accept money from them. He said no about Palantir. He said yes about Lockheed Martin. Hard to tell the difference between the two. But Purdue Pharmaceutical, that's like the easiest question ever, and he flunked. Meanwhile, in L.A., Nithya Raman is the left-wing DSAer this is just the Democratic Party. Remember, Karen Bass is never going to win the spelling bee. She's already left of left. But Nithya Raman is who is running against her, cut number 28. Yeah, the audio's messed up. We'll have to play that again. Let's drop down to President Trump at the Hispanic Heritage Month today at the White House, talking about how we have left Iraq as of today, cut number 30.
3: But I wanted to announce something that I'm also very proud of today. I'm pleased to announce that the last American forces are leaving Iraq. It's been a long time with very bad decision-making that got us involved in this quagmire. In the first place, it was a quagmire. Many, many years it lasted. But soon that part of history will be over. This is a great day for America, and importantly, we leave with Iraq, having a wonderful new prime minister, Ali al-Zaidi, fantastic guy, friend of mine. And somebody I supported from the very beginning and I fully endorsed. He was running for election. He wasn't given even a chance, and I endorsed him and politicked for him a little bit, and he ended up winning in a virtual landslide, beating somebody.
0: Now, I want to point out, I disagree with the president about this. I think the effort in Iraq was well worth it. The fact that you're congratulating a freely elected prime minister that the president himself endorsed is testament to what we did over the course of 23 years. It was not easy. It was much more difficult than we thought. There were no WMDs. Mistakes were made. Obama made it worse when he withdrew troops precipitously. ISIS was allowed to come in. Iran has never been checked before. It took Bush plus Trump to actually bring change to this region, and I'm very hopeful for this region because of Bush plus Trump. Let me tell you about one of our sponsors, AndrewandTodd.com, 888-888-1172. 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

0: Welcome back, America. I'm Hugh Hewitt, joined by Jim Talent, former United States Senator from the great state of Missouri. Jim, our friend Dwayne Patterson wrote a column at Hot Air yesterday that brought to my attention a bunch of stuff about the Houthis getting waxed that I was wholly unaware of. Were you aware of it before you read Dwayne's piece?
1: Yes, but I was not aware of it in the same detail that that Dwayne talked about it. And what's happening now, you, is you're seeing the mop-up of what remains of the Iranian empire and their imperial ambitions in the Middle East. So, you know, Hamas has agreed to disarm. Hezbollah is opposed now by the Lebanese government and Israel. Syria is gone as an ally. The Iraqi government is disarming the Shiite militia, and the Houthis are under fire from about three different directions. And then, of course, the head of the snake itself is dying. I mean, I don't think the regime lasts much beyond the election. I don't know how they can, because they can't fund and sustain their own repressive mechanism, and their own loyalists, as Dwayne also pointed out, are losing faith in the regime.
0: You know, I caught up with Danny Pletka in Jerusalem at the beginning of the program, and she had not been able to find anyone that was celebrating the airplane not being crashed by the terrorists today because they hate Netanyahu so much. Apparently, the mental prison that is TDS has a counterpart in Israel that is BDS, Bibi Derangement Syndrome. When does that stuff ever break down? A win is a win is a win, and we're winning in Iran.
1: Yeah, I think, look, in terms of when is the politics of the country going to normalize more, either in Israel or here? Well, I'll talk about here. I don't really understand. You can ask Michael Oren about Israeli politics, and you do all the time. But here, it's when the Democrats normalize, and that will happen when they become convinced they can't win elections without moving back to the center. And you and I lived through this. In the 1980s, they lost three presidential elections in a row, and that's when we got the Democratic Leadership Council and Clinton and my old friend Dick Gebhardt moving to the center, and that will happen here. In the meantime, they're going to try and get elected and elect these radicals, and they're going to do it by not talking in general election campaigns about what they want to do, and instead spouting off about Medicare for all and funding public libraries. I don't think that's going to work. But we'll see in a month or so.
0: Now, Gallup just posted a new poll on socialism's acceptability. Americans who have a positive view of socialism, Democrats, 65%, Independents, 45%, Republicans, 14%. What does that tell you about American education, about the Democratic Party?
1: Yeah. I do think that there is a structural problem that concerns me among young people, and it's they haven't been educated on the historical facts of socialism, and I think in many cases, and this may be the product of smartphones as well as other things, that they haven't been taught critical thinking about the things that they do know. And I'm not trying to run down young people, and we have outstanding young people. So I think there's a structural problem. I think the rest of that, though, is just a function of partisanship. In other words, Democratic voters know that there's a lot of Democrats who are running as socialists, and we're in an election season, and they don't want to say they don't like socialists. But I would point out to you that if 35% of the Democrats don't like socialism, it means a socialist candidate running in a national race is going to get swagged. It's going to be like McGovern in 72. If they run somebody in 2028 who gets effectively pinned with that label, you're going to see this. You're going to see the first presidential election in a long time that is not close.
0: All right. Now I want to play for you a clip from Troy Jackson, the DSAer who's running in Maine against Susan Collins. Now, Larry Curley and Mo, the Three Stooges. Larry is the confused one. Mo is the angry one. That's AES. But Curley is the dumb one. That's Troy Jackson. Cut number 27.
2: You called the Israel war with Gaza a genocide.
3: Mm-hmm. Yes, I restated that last week. You know, I mean, it's unfortunate that there are people here in Maine that don't like to use that term only because, you know, they're Jewish and what that means to them with the Holocaust. It fits that description, and, you know, it is. It's an unbelievable thing that's happened there, that people that are innocent are being murdered, and it is a genocide.
0: Okay, that's double dumb, Jim Talent. What do you think about that?
1: It's beyond dumb, you, and it'd be great. Has he debated Susan yet? I mean, I would love to see a debate with a fair moderator and just ask him some basic questions about the Middle East, like, I don't know, when did the State of Israel come into being?
0: Oh, that's not fair. That involves a fact. That's a fact.
1: Yeah, exactly. Look, I have a great deal of confidence that Susan is going to win that race. I think Mike Rogers is going to win. I think where we have good candidates, I'd watch Michelle Tafoya in Minnesota. I'd watch Sununu in New Hampshire, although he's running against somebody who's very far to the left, but is just a stronger politician. I think where we've nominated good people, and you, by the way, I loved your interview when you started talking about what's actually going on with inflation in the economy. And people are starting to pick up what we've talked about on this show for the last 6 weeks, which is, let's start talking about the good news with the economy, because there's plenty of it. We're on the cusp of a big boom like people haven't seen for 40 years. And a big production boom, which, among other things, will lower inflation. You know, median family income is way up. I mean, manufacturing productivity is way up. I mean, the investments in the country, I could go on for quite a while about it, you. And I'm glad you're talking about it. And I think the president's going to talk about it on this in this month of campaigning he's going to do.
0: I hope 31 out of 31 days he ought to point out that grocery prices were up 12.2%. 4 years ago, they're up 2.2% this year. It is an economic boom. And when the Iran tax is off of the world, and by that I mean not just oil, but the entire cost of having to pay for insurance for having a crazy regime, the boom in the global economy will be real. Jim Talent can be followed on X at Jim Talent. I just retweeted Dwayne's column. If you heard me talking about it with the senator, it's over at QQ and on X. Jim Talent is on X at Jim Talent. Stay tuned. I'll be right back.
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0: Back for those of you who like to listen to me, even as baseball is going on, and I think that's the better choice. Philadelphia and Atlanta are tied up 3-3 going into the bottom of the ninth. Last night, the White Sox beat Houston, which is good because, as we all know, Houston is a cheating franchise. Now, it's not a lifetime sentence. They cheated in 2017. So I think their 10-year sentence ends at the end of this season, right? I think that's a fair baseball sentence that they be known as cheaters for 10 years. And I don't know, if you're a baseball person, maybe you agree with me, maybe you disagree with me, but they're cheaters. So I want the White Sox to win the series, and I want them to come to Cleveland and get beat by the Guardians in Cleveland for the first two games. But I would like the Astros to win one game and use a lot of the bullpen of the White Sox getting there. Kind of tease them into throwing everybody and do it again in game three. New York Yankees just crushed the Red Sox last night, 9-0. That's humiliating. That's very bad. Now, I loathe the Red Sox. I really don't like the Red Sox. They're like the Patriots. I have a special animus towards the Red Sox. Not like the Ravens, not like the Tigers, but not like the Steelers, but a special animus towards the Red Sox that's just based on never liking them. And so I'd like them to lose to the Yankees and in two games quickly, put them out of there. But we'll see. We'll see about that. I want to go back to Troy Jackson. First, I better tell you about Relief Factor before I run out of time. I'm in the Relief Factor studio, and I took it in hour number one. I remind you in hour two. I hold it up if you're watching on the Salem News Channel for the simple reason I did take it in hour number one. I make sure you see me take it on the air on the Salem News Channel, available to you on any Fast TV anywhere. What Salem News Channel? Go watch every afternoon 3 to 6 on Roku, on Pluto, on Amazon, on Samsung. You can find the Salem News Channel. 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Here's Troy Jackson on Benjamin Netanyahu being a war criminal, don't you know? Cut number 26.
1: Well, there's no doubt getting out of Iran in a way that, you know, our troops aren't harmed is important. But, I mean, the thing that I do hear the most about is the conflict in Gaza, you know, Israel and Gaza. You know, it is something that I never had to deal with on the state side. And I still understood, as just a private citizen, what a horrendous, you know, thing is happening there. And I'm very clear, I mean, you know, Netanyahu was in New York last week.
2: The Prime Minister of Israel.
1: Exactly. He's a war criminal, you know.
0: All right, he's not a war criminal. And I understand that Troy Jackson doesn't get out much. But if the people he's talking to are talking about the war in Gaza, but been over for a year and a half, he's talking to the wrong people. Stay tuned, America. I'm Hugh Hewitt.
3: The problem with living for pleasure is that it's both short-sighted and the satisfaction never lasts. It's like waiting in line for 4 hours in an amusement park for a ride that lasts only 2 or 3 minutes. You may be looking forward to the weekend to go out or to take a trip with friends. It is not that those things are necessarily bad, but come Monday, there is this feeling deep down inside of you that something is missing. That something is a personal relationship with Jesus Christ. 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If you'd like to be a new person and begin a relationship with Jesus Christ, you can call or text us at 888-NEED-HIM. 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
5: News this hour from Town Hall, I'm John Scott. President Trump approving of the use of a firing squad to execute convicted Fort Hood terrorist Nadal Hassan. Laura Witters has more.
2: Pentagon spokesman Sean Parnell writing on his X page, Secretary of War Pete Hegseth has recommended and President Trump has approved death by U.S. Army firing squad for convicted terrorist Nidal Hassan, the jihadist who opened fire on unarmed American soldiers at Fort Hood in 2009. Hassan killing 12 U.S. service members, one civilian, and wounding 32 other people. Laura Winters reporting.
5: Secretary of State Rubio confirming U.S. officials are closely tracking reports of a suspected plague breach at a Russian research laboratory.
6: There's concern that you know, could have spread, at least internally, so you've seen them do quarantines and deaths of that nature.
5: This concern follows reports that a Russian lab technician who was infected and died, prompting authorities to place nearly 200 people under strict quarantine. In the Cornhusker State, President Trump had this important reminder.
7: But early voting is underway right now. And early voting or on Election Day, November 3rd, you go out and vote. You got to go out and vote.
5: In Grand Island, Nebraska, Monday, the president on the road. He was there to support Senator Pete Ricketts. MLB playoffs heating up as the division series continues. The White Sox still perfect. After topping the Guardians 4-3 in Game 2, Chicago leads that best of 5 two games to none and will host Cleveland for Game 3 on Wednesday. The Rays are also up 2-0 in the ALDS after topping the Yanks 5-2 in Game 2. New York will host Tampa Bay for Game 3 on Wednesday. The NLDS resumes with a pair of games on Tuesday. The Braves host the Dodgers for Game 3, and the Padres hope to salvage their season when they host the Brewers. More on these stories from townhall.com.
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0: Morning, Glory, and evening, Grace, America. I'm Hugh Hewitt. President Trump is going back and forth with reporters. Let's join that live.
1: Sent from all over South America, from all over the world. They emptied their prisons into our country. And we've gotten a lot. I would say it's the most difficult job I have. We've gotten it because we have to fight the court system. And you get some of these judges that are just terrible. They just rather like super liberal and terrible. They make it very difficult. But despite that, we've gotten many of the bad ones out. I would say most of the really bad. We're going for the bad ones, the murderers, the drug dealers. We got them out of the country. In some cases, they're so evil. We had 11,888 murderers, and we got them mostly out. Some are still out, but we're on the hunt for them. And we've done an amazing job. Nobody can believe it. The biggest inflation we've got way down, and I inherited the worst inflation in history. The Democrats caused the highest prices in history. And they have, it's considered the worst inflation in history. And we have it down now to a very good number. We're going to get it down still further. And when the war ends, oil is going to bring it down into a really low number. And oil prices are going to go down tremendously. But I appreciate your question. We've done a great job in getting criminals removed from our country.
2: Mr. President, the UK has just said that Iran played a role in that incident at RAF Fairford. Are you planning any kind of response to Tehran as a result of that?
1: They said Iran played a role?
2: Did they say Iran played a role in that incident at RAF Fairford, where the U.S. is using that base.
1: Yeah.
2: Are you planning any response to Tehran, and are you satisfied?
1: Well, we are studying it right now. We're studying it very hard. Iran's got a lot of problems right now. You know, they have no money. Their currency is dead. Their economy is dead. Their military is gone. They have no military. They have no navy. They have no air force. And their leaders are fighting for control. I think their leaders are fighting very strongly for control, but control of what? So, but we'll have an answer to that very quickly.
2: Mr. President, are you satisfied with how the UK is responding to this?
1: About the UK?
2: Are you satisfied with how the UK has been responding?
1: Well, no, UK did release a number of people that we caught wanting to blow up a base. We caught them early. And I'm trying to figure out if that's for real, that they actually did it. Maybe they did it for a reason. But we're going to know about that this afternoon, so we'll report on it.
3: Mr. President, as you described the Iranians that the U.S. is dealing with as crazy, how do you get a deal done when the counterparts to the U.S. are crazy, irrational, whatever you want to use to describe it?
1: Maybe you blow them up. Maybe you blow them up. We have to make that decision. We blow them up, make a deal. But the time is coming. It's going to end very soon, one way or the other.
4: Yes. Thank you. I know that you're starting to travel into more Republican-friendly states this week as you go on the campaign trail. Do you think, one, that's a sign that Republicans are in trouble ahead of the midterms, and do you have a plan date for when you're going to go to Alaska, as you said?
1: Well, I only see that for whatever reason. I don't understand it. Nobody does. Nobody's been able to explain it. Whoever wins the presidency, Republican or Democrat, automatically does poorly in the midterms. I don't know why you know that. But we shouldn't. I think we had the most consequential presidency, maybe one of the most ever, maybe some people say the most consequential. Look at what we're doing now. We're building plants and factories all over the nation. We have record employment numbers. We have more people working in the United States today than at any point in the history of our country by far. We are booming. You know, I use the expression from the king of Saudi Arabia, but others said almost the exact words. He said at the time, and he's referring to a different time period, but at the time, he said, sir, 1 year ago, again, he said it a year ago, so we're talking about 2 years. I don't want you to get that wrong. But he said a year ago, 1 year ago, during the Biden administration, you were a dead country. You were dead. We never thought you had a chance. And now you have the hottest country anywhere in the world. And we're a lot hotter now than a year ago when he made the statement. So they said, and they say it to this day, we thought you were a dead country and now you're the hottest country. We're the hottest country in the world. There's nobody close. And we have the best military, the strongest military, and we have the best economy anywhere in the world. There's no economy like this economy. And the only thing we don't have is good public relations. We don't seem to be able to get the word across that we have more people working than ever before. We have the best job numbers than ever before. And we don't get the word across. And that's because the press doesn't want us to get the word across. And you know, press has to become real news, not fake news.
3: Thank you, sir. You made a post today about Jay Powell saying you wanted him to be forced to resign. Do you expect Kevin Warsh to help with that?
1: I don't know. I mean, I'm going to, you know, Kevin's going to do his own thing, but Jay Powell's a disaster. I call him too late because he was too late with interest rates. He wasn't good. But he took a building. It's too bad you didn't work on that building, Jeff. It's a small complex of buildings. Going to end up spending $3.5 to $4 billion to renovate, not to build them. To renovate. He could have done it for $50 million. I think I could have done it for $25 million. I would have left the walls. I would have left those gorgeous ceilings. We would have spackled them up and fixed them up and painted them up, and they would have been beautiful. They would have been good for another 100 years. They ripped them down, and now they're putting up sheetrock, just straight sheetrock. Now they're going to be, he's a great real estate man, one of the best. And say hello to Steve, too, by the way. He's a great real estate man also. But they would have fixed up that building for, I say, 25 to 50. You would have had new electric, new air, new everything. And they wouldn't have been ripping down gorgeous eagles all over the ceiling. They would have had it. They ripped them down, Jeff. And when it ripped down, then the walls came tumbling down. And all of that beautiful work. They had foot and a half thick walls, masonry walls. Now they have sheetrock. Now they put up some sheetrock, Jeff, with no insulation. And the reason they have no insulation, he said, it wasn't in the budget. It wasn't in the budget. You know what insulation's a penny a foot. It's horrible what they've done. He's incompetent. And the man that's incompetent should not be sitting on the Federal Reserve Board. And I'm sure that Todd and everybody's going to be looking. Because the report was a pretty bad report. The report said they did a bad job. They didn't know what they were doing.
5: DHS is spending millions of dollars on new ads about you, and your critics say those ads might violate federal propaganda laws.
1: Well,
5: why should U.S. taxpayers
1: look at them?
5: Pay for that?
1: No, well, I'm not running for office, first of all, and so the ads are, you know, given by me, but I'm not running for office, and I don't talk about anybody. If I was talking about Dan Sullivan, if I was talking about anybody behind me that's a politician, like Nick, if I read, that's a political ad. But when I'm talking about making America great, making our country great, that's a country

0: Yeah.
1: Willie Nelson. That's related to the Willie Nelson?
0: No, it is a family name though. So it's,
1: good man.
0: Yeah. Have you met him before?
1: He's a good man. Yeah, I have.
0: Yeah.
1: He's a good man. Go ahead.
0: So, Mr. President, in my home city of Los Angeles, the mayor's race is Karen Bass versus Nithya Raman. One let the Palisades burn. The other is a DSA socialist. A lot of LA voters hate both choices. What's your reaction to that?
1: Well, I thought Spencer did really well. I mean, Spencer Pratt, I thought he did really, he's a great guy. He worked really hard. And it looked like he was in the runoff, easily, at least in the runoff. But then the fake votes kicked in. It was a fake vote. And I told him, I said, the one thing, I didn't know Spencer Pratt, but I thought he ran well. He had a lot of spirit. He had a lot of common sense. He was going to clean up crime, clean up the filthy streets and everything else. And the night of the election, he was in the runoff. It was obvious. But the election never ended. They kept getting more and more votes. And all of a sudden, I started hearing. In fact, the woman who came in second was crying profusely that night that she lost. She knew she lost. Everybody knew she lost. Then all of a sudden, 2 weeks later, she's in the runoff. Look, our elections are a disgrace, and we should have the Save America Act. We should have voter ID. We should have proof of citizenship. I appreciate the question. So I'm watching this race between two extremely liberal women, to put it mildly, and I don't know who's going to win, but I thought Spencer Pratt did a great job. I mean, it's amazing. The night of the election, that night, now that election never ended because they were getting votes after that, but the night of the election, the woman was crying profusely that she lost, and she lost by a lot. But all of a sudden, she surged. And you know, it's one thing for somebody to surge if you have nobody ever heard of her. When a person that nobody ever heard of surges, you know, that means rigged election. So she surged. She got tremendous thousands and thousands of votes out of nowhere. And she beat out Spencer Pratt for the runoff.
2: Good for Salem News Channel correspondent Willie Nelson for asking that last question. Willie Nelson making the national news there and getting a good question from the president. Attaboy. I'll be right back with Abe Greenwald of Commentary Magazine. Way to go, Willie Nelson. Stay tuned. 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
7: 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Hi, this is Lon Solomon, and this is what Billy Joel said at the close of his documentary, And So It Goes. You know, Billy is right. Everyone is born lost, looking and searching for something to fill the hole inside of us that only God can fill. 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

0: Welcome back, America. I'm Hugh Hewitt, joined by Abe Greenwald. He is managing editor of Commentary Magazine, a daily participant in the Commentary podcast, which I have not listened to yet today. So, Abe, I don't know, did you cover the miraculous saving of the airliner with 174 passengers, that there was an attempt at hijacking and crashing? Did you cover that today?
1: In great detail, Hugh. Yeah. We were lucky today to have Matt Continetti on, who normally joins us on Thursdays, but he was here. And we talked about, I mean, not just the obviousness, which is the heroics and the capability of the passengers who stormed the cockpit and took control of the plane, landed it safely, and administered care to the pilot who was stabbed by the terrorist, but also about the regional significance of it all, and just what it means that it's happened now when it has. If there is an Iranian connection, we don't know that, I'm not asserting that, but it's possible, and just what a remarkably changed Middle East this is, that you had, just to begin with, a plane coming from the UAE to Israel that could then land, make an emergency landing safely, and obtain care for the survivors in Saudi Arabia. So yeah, it's been a there are worse things to wake up to than the latest Israeli miracle.
0: All right, now I wanted the audience to see who's watching on the Salem News Channel. Bibi Netanyahu met later in the day with one of the heroes from the plane, and they exchanged a hug and a conversation. And the fellow said he watched reality TV. It's a great moment for the survivors and the heroes on there. Then I talked to Danny Pletka of the American Enterprise Institute from a sukkah in, I think that's what it's called, in Jerusalem. And I asked her about this, and she said, well, Hugh, people refuse to believe whether or not it was staged. They hate Bibi so much, they're thinking maybe it was staged. Does Israel have the equivalent of TDS over there, that they're not able to see reality in front of them?
1: So I have to, you know, I'm not an expert on Israeli political culture. My understanding of things, however, is, and if Danny's there, she knows, is that people have a worse case of Bibi derangement syndrome in Israel than Americans do of Trump derangement syndrome here. But I do think there's a very key difference, which is that we can hate in America, a certain portion of the population can despise a given leader, elected official, so much that it infects our understanding of national purpose and distorts it. I don't think you really have that in Israel. Yeah, of course, there's a far left, but there is a consensus about what needs to be done when you are under attack, when you are fighting terrorist neighbors. And I find that more heartening than I do find worrying the extent of the Bibi derangement syndrome that I've been made to understand surely exists.
0: Well, in America, TDS is a mental prison from which people can escape. Sometimes they go back in. It's like the old Prisoner television series, which John would remember and you're too young to remember. But TDS...
1: Oh, I've seen it in its entirety.
0: Oh, yeah. Okay, so you know, TDS is like the ball that comes and gets you, even if you're trying to break away from it. But I didn't think it would prohibit a people from celebrating heroism. That's really bad. All right, now I want to switch.

0: you know, it is. It's an unbelievable thing that's happened there, that people that are innocent are being murdered, and it is a genocide.
1: Even though...
2: Now, Abe, I'm not Jewish, but I do happen to be in Maine today, and I do object to the fact that he used the term genocide, because it isn't genocide and it's not remotely close to it. He's just not very smart. What's your reaction as someone who is Jewish to that statement?
3: Yeah, I mean, aside from the obvious that it's revolting and disgusting and wildly factually inaccurate, and there's more and more that comes out every day to disprove. Not that there was ever a question of the legitimacy of the claim, but the position that that Israel committed a genocide in Gaza is so on its face is so preposterous, given everything we know about AIDS, aid, and vaccines, and moving the population out of areas that were targeted for because Hamas was there, and all the rest of it. But you know, I kind of think something may be happening along the lines of when you know, there's a sort of theory that if you use a certain word so much, it ceases to have any meaning at all. And this is kind of you know, like there was a period of time in American history when African Americans would sort of adopt the N-word to take the idea is that it takes the sting out of it. You make it your own. That it's sort of empowering. It's not that this is empowering, and it's not good to take to erase the meaning of genocide, but I feel that because the Democrats, led by the radical socialists and the Islamists, have been going so full steam ahead on this genocide point, this genocide, saying genocide as a litmus test, that we're nearing a kind of tipping point where I think it's maybe coming facially absurd to most onlookers.
2: I think you're right. I think it's going to play out that way. And I think when you say it, you're becoming increasingly outed as dumb. That Troy Jackson thing, he just sounds dumb. It's just dumb to anyone who knows Rwanda, Cambodia, much less the Holocaust. If they don't know anything, or the Uyghurs, you just sound stupid. And that's what Troy Jackson did. Abe Greenwald. Follow him on X at Abe Greenwald. Listen to the commentary podcast. Like and subscribe to it. Tell everyone about it. It's the best one out there. And I'm going to listen to it after the program today, because I'm glad you talked about the miracle in the skies over the Middle East today. Thank you, Abe. I'll be right back, America. Stay tuned.
4: John Scott. On the road, President Trump was in Deep Red, Nebraska for another rally ahead of the midterm elections. He spoke to supporters in Grand Island in support of Senator Pete Ricketts and other Republicans running in the state. Pennsylvania's measles outbreak surpassing 1,000 cases on Monday. State health officials say it's the largest measles outbreak in the U.S. in three decades. The MLB playoffs heating up as the division series continues. The White Sox still perfect after topping the Guardians 4-3 in Game 2. Chicago leads that best of five series 2-0, and will host Cleveland for Game 3 on Wednesday. The Rays up 2-0 in the ALDS after topping the Yankees 5-2 in Game 2. New York hosts Tampa Bay for Game 3 on Wednesday. The NLDS resumes. The Braves host the Dodgers for Game 3, with that series tied at 1 apiece, and the Padres hope to salvage their season when they host the Brewers for Game 3. This is SRNU.
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3: We live in an age of tremendous global unrest. 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

0: Welcome back, America. I'm Hugh Hewitt. Coming up, Mary Catherine Hamm. Before we do that, though, I want to remind everyone what Troy Jackson, Democratic nominee for Senate in Maine, had to say to WCSH in Portland, NBC, to Phil Hirschhorn yesterday. Cut number 27.
1: You called the Israel war with Gaza a genocide.
2: Mm-hmm. Yes, I restated that last week. It's unfortunate that there are people here in Maine that don't like to use that term only because, they're Jewish and what that means to them with the Holocaust. It fits that description, and, it is. It's an unbelievable thing that's happened there, that people that are innocent are being murdered, and it is a genocide.
1: Even though...
0: Okay, stop. It's not a genocide. All right. Troy Jackson's a dummy, and we knew that, and all of Maine knows that. But people object. I'm not Jewish. I object to calling it a genocide because genocide, which is applicable to the Uyghurs in China, it was applicable to the Cambodian people who suffered under Pol Pot, it was applicable to Rwanda, is the intentional destruction of a people group. That has not happened in Gaza. It is not intention, although civilians have died on about a one-to-one ratio with combatants, which is the lowest in recorded modern history when it comes to warfare. It is not a genocide. Otherwise, the Israelis are the worst genociders in history. Troy Jackson doesn't know that because Troy Jackson is never going to win the spelling bee. And Maine, you've got one of the smartest senators in the world in Susan Collins, who's got all the authority in the world and the position. And you got a real dummy, who says something like, Jews don't like to use the word genocide because it's from the whole... I know a lot of genocide. I know a lot of Jews that will use the word genocide, and they will use it appropriately. Troy Jackson, neither Jewish nor apparently aware of what it means. Also want to go to President Trump today at the White House, Hispanic Heritage Month, cut number 32.
3: Now, as a comparison, we have been in that war for 23 years, lost more than 4,500 great American soldiers, and had over 31,000 injured, some very badly, plus hundreds of civilian contractors were killed. So think of that, 23 years, 4,500 dead soldiers, 31,000 badly injured, and that doesn't include contractors that were many killed. By comparison, in our war with Venezuela, a place you're very familiar with, by the way, did we do a good job in Venezuela, huh? That's right. I'm speaking to the right group. I'm speaking to the right group. But by comparison, in our war with Venezuela, we lost zero soldiers. And, I don't know if you know, but we went into a major fort, a major military complex with thousands of soldiers. We went in with 201 great, talented, brilliant, tough people. We lost zero, accomplished our mission of getting the number one state sponsor of terror. He was the number one, rated number one. We took him out. He was locked behind iron doors. Those iron doors came down in seconds. So, man, you've got to see this, you wouldn't believe it. And the war lasted for exactly 148 minutes.
0: Trump likes to talk about that, and he's right to like to talk about that. I also want to make sure you hear the United Kingdom Prime Minister Andy Burnham. And so Andy Burnham replaced Keir Starmer. You may not be up to speed on what's going on in Great Britain. But the attack on the RAF base that happened on Sunday, cut number 34 from PM Burnham. We got to load that in. Cut number 34 is where he comes clean with who is behind that attack on. I'll play for you. I'll play Mary Catherine Hamm. Don't go anywhere. When we come back with Mary Catherine Hamm, I'll play that for you. Fact of the matter is, it was Iran. Earlier today, I did a podcast with my friend from the Washington Examiner, Peter Laffin, and a fella, Justin, from the Cato Institute, or Isolationist. And this hadn't come out yet. the United Kingdom saying strong indications Iran is linked to the foiled attack at the airbase. And we were arguing whether or not Iran was worth attacking. And, of course, the isolationist, the Cato Institute, say no. And, of course, they were. The world has been paying an Iran tax for far too long. And President Trump said enough is enough. I'll play that for MKH when I come back. Don't go anywhere, America. Mary Catherine Hamm is next on The Hugh Hewitt Show.
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0: America. I'm Hugh Hewitt, joined now by the host of the Getting Hammered podcast, which is a must-listen, Mary Catherine Hamm, and her co-host Vic Mattis. Entertain both the Fetching Hewitt and I, and all of you out there who listen to Getting Hammered. Mary Catherine, welcome. Great episode today on the election. I'm going to talk about the midterms, if you don't mind. But first, I want to play for you the Prime Minister of the United Kingdom. Can you name him, by the way, Mary Catherine, without a prompt?
1: Burnham. Andy Burnham.
0: Good for you. I'm impressed. Okay, Mary Catherine Hamm got it. Here's what he had to say, cut number 34.
2: Strong indications that Iran played a part in what happened over the weekend at RAF Fairford. But of course, it remains an ongoing complex and serious...
0: Mary Catherine, Iran played a part. What does that mean to you?
1: It means that he should be a lot more angry about it than that, just to start with. And that obviously Britain has some trouble controlling these environments, which leads to problems for their military and our military at this Air Force base. And also thank you to the lady farmer who has thus far been anonymous for calling this in and breaking up the unmarked white vans and men with balaclavas.
0: Yeah, she may not want her name known, given the number of Iranian agents running around the United Kingdom. But you're right. You would think he would actually might want to get involved in defeating Iran since they're operating on his territory, but I digress. Quote number two, Troy Jackson, DSA, running for the United States Senate against the most moderate Republican in the United States, Susan Collins, who also happens to be chair of the Appropriations Committee, vital to the future of Maine, and a lovely lady and a wonderful legislator who's made 10,000 consecutive votes. Here is her opponent, Troy Jackson, on WCSH Portland NBC with Philip Hirschhorn yesterday, cut number 27.
3: You called the Israel war with Gaza a genocide.
4: Mm-hmm. Yes, I restated that last week. It's unfortunate that there are people here in Maine that don't like to use that term only because, you know, they're Jewish and what that means to them with the Holocaust. It fits that description, and, you know, it is. It's an unbelievable thing that's happened there, that people that are innocent are being murdered, and it is a genocide.
0: All right, so, Mary Catherine, I have two questions for you. One, if there was a spelling bee in the Senate and Troy Jackson had won, would he come in high? And then two, what do you make of the comment?
1: He's not impressive to me. And I think what I make of the comment is that there isn't a genocide by definition, and words have definitions. And the thing the left does is that they deprive us of the definitions of those words, and they make all of their adherents say things that aren't true as a ticket to admission to the left base. Now, like, there's some of this on all sides of politics, but this one's a particular whopper that is particularly offensive and particularly wrong. And it's the audacity of its wrongness is part of the trick. They're like, just keep saying this giant wrong thing over and over again, and people will buy it. But I love the idea that you can't have any issue with it unless you're Jewish.
0: Yeah, like I'm glad you got there. I'm glad you picked up on that.
1: That's the only objection.
0: It's not. And he's really a dummy. So we have Larry Curley and Mo running for Senate. Larry is Abdul El-Sayed. He's the dangerous one. Curley is Tallarico. And then Mo is this guy. What do you make about Abdul El-Sayed? Can you imagine him winning? I mean, really?
1: I tend to think that there are plenty of normies left in Michigan who are like, I don't think we can do this. The polls, you know, sometimes suggest otherwise. However, Rogers has been on the ground a lot over the past several years. I know our friends at Americans for Prosperity are knocking doors in Michigan and doing the hard work on the ground. And I think that El-Sayed in many ways hasn't coalesced the coalition in the way that other Democrats would have. So he has real vulnerabilities. But he should be a lot lower than I'm seeing in polls, and I'm hoping that the people of Michigan send him back home.
0: I just think there are a lot of people who are unwilling to say not now, not ever, never. I won't vote for that guy. Let me ask you about the question that you raised about door knocking. You've done it, according to today's Getting Hammered podcast. Both you and Vic have done it. I did it too. I never liked it. I don't like dogs yelling at me and barking at me and that sort of thing. But you do learn stuff. What are the people over at AFP learning?
1: So what they're learning is that if you go to a door and make an argument to a voter who's maybe apathetic or leaning left out of annoyance with a general sort of referendum environment on Trump and the economy, you can talk them toward the right and toward conservative options by simply highlighting exactly how crazy and socialist many of these candidates are, especially the literal DSA ones, but others as well, where you can say, like, basically make the argument that I think Rick Jackson in Georgia has made really well, which is these people will drag you back to 2020. Do you think that they won't? Because these are the things that they believe. And if you highlight those things and the economic radicalism to people on their doorsteps, they will move to the right in their decision-making process. But you do have to make it clear. And this is one of the things that the Republicans have going for them is a lot of money to spend on making that clear.
0: On persuading. I want to close by saluting your endorsement of reading to your kids. I read all of the Little House on the Prairie books to your counterpart in age and gender that in my family. And she would be shocked by the reality of the world then. I don't think it gets old, and I don't think it can be replaced. Something goes on when you read to children. How do you articulate that?
1: Yeah, no, it's a magical thing. Heather Cox Gordon wrote an entire book on this called The Enchanted Hour. There's something magical that happens when you read aloud to your children on a regular basis. Nothing can replace it. It's beautiful. It's so fun. Their vocabularies go off the charts. They find interest in other things. They get better at other subjects because they learn to love reading. If you can do that for your kids, the chances of their success just grow exponentially. And also, you'll just have this wonderful bonding time with your kids. I try to do it as often as possible.
0: I sent the book Bletchley Riddle on your recommendation to my smalls, only to learn they'd already read it. But they can give it to someone. It's a good book. Is it a good book?
1: This is the one I haven't started yet, so I will let you know. But I love the subject matter. So I love a historical fiction, so we'll see how it goes. And I'll keep you posted.
0: Well, we got an endorsement from my side of the microphone, Bletchley Riddle, and we'll hear back on a future. Don't forget, get every episode of Getting Hammered with Mary Catherine Hamm. 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
11: When we're in danger, our first instinct is to flee, right? 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We all want that warning when we're in danger. And if you think about eternity, you start to see that God's Word, the Bible, is a warning to each of us. He tells us that every wrong thing we've ever done, no matter how big or small, puts us in eternal danger of being separated from God. But you know, there's a way of escaping that. 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He offers forgiveness and a new life through a relationship with him. 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
12: I'm as lost as everybody else. I'm still looking. I'm still searching. Hi, this is Lon Solomon, And this is what Billy Joel said at the close of his documentary, And So It Goes. You know, Billy is right. Everyone is born lost, looking and searching for something to fill the hole inside of us that only God can fill. 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You will find peace for your soul. Hey, if you're still looking, look in the right place, the Lord Jesus. Not a sermon, just a thought.
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0: Welcome back, America. I want to remind you, you'll see Larry Elder coming up on the Salem News Channel. 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It's available there as well. Thank you, Adam. Thank you, Harley. Thank you, Generalissimo. All of the key elements of today's program available on my YouTube channel. Stay tuned to Salem News Channel, Larry Elder coming up, and the Salem Radio Network and our great affiliates. I'll talk to you tomorrow on the next Hugh Hewitt Show.
15: The problem with living for pleasure is that it's both short-sighted and the satisfaction never lasts. It's like waiting in line for 4 hours in an amusement park for a ride that lasts only 2 or 3 minutes. 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It is not that those things are necessarily bad, but come Monday, there is this feeling deep down inside of you that something is missing. 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
16: News this hour from Town Hall. I'm John Scott. The USS Abraham Lincoln is expected to arrive at Naval Air Station North Island in Coronado on Thursday.
17: About 40 of the helicopter strike squadron flew off the ship and returned to San Diego last Friday. There are approximately 5,000 sailors on board. The Navy says the crew played a critical role during their deployment in the Middle East, which lasted more than 286 days without a port stop. There are rumors President Trump will be in San Diego for the return of the ship, but that's not confirmed by the White House. The Navy is expected to make an official announcement on the Lincoln's return date today or tomorrow. I'm John Fink.
16: President Trump says the U.S. is ready to help Russia after a lab worker died after possible exposure to plague. Russian officials said at first the woman at an anti-plague research institute died from an unspecified form of the disease, then later said the woman died from pneumonia. Nearly 200 people have been quarantined. New details out on the Fly Dubai cockpit attack.
18: The co-pilot who attacked the captain on a Fly Dubai flight from Dubai to Tel Aviv has admitted he planned to crash the plane into a target in Israel. Investigators say he told them he meant to keep flying as normal, then hit Ben Gurion Airport or a building in Tel Aviv. Passengers stopped the attack and the plane made an emergency landing. Officials are still checking whether he had outside help. Willie Nelson, Washington.
16: Worldwide life expectancy is almost back to pre-COVID pandemic levels.
19: The World Health Organization releasing a report on global health estimates. It shows the average person lived to 73.3 years in 2023. Life expectancy was 73.4 years just prior to the pandemic in 2019. Non-communicable diseases accounted for about three-quarters of the deaths in 2023, much higher than the 58% in the year 2000. Cardiovascular diseases remain the leading cause of death. I'm Tammy Trujillo.
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22: Our charming small Texas towns, surrounded by beautiful, expansive open land, is falling victim to these water-hungry facilities.
21: A new report shows that data center companies in Texas alone have donated or invested more than $343 million across the state. I'm Jennifer Kuiper.
16: President Trump says AI data centers can bring jobs and investment while helping America compete with China. He says developers, not households, should pay for the power and grid upgrades that they need. Former American Idol contestant Caleb Flynn sentenced for the killing of his wife, Ashley Flynn. He was sentenced to life in prison without the possibility of parole after a jury convicted him of aggravated murder and murder and other charges. News at townhall.com. Dennis Hastert, the Republican former Speaker of the House who went on to serve time behind bars, dead at the age of 84.
21: According to the Kendall County, Illinois coroner, Dennis Hastert died over the weekend due to natural causes. In 2016, Hastert became the highest-ranking elected U.S. official to ever serve a prison sentence. He was sentenced to 15 months after being convicted over hush money payments made to cover up his sexual abuse of teenage boys during his time as a high school wrestling coach. Then U.S. Attorney Zach Farden told reporters after the sentence was announced,
2: "Mr. Hastert's legend and legacy are gone, and in its place are a broken, humiliated man."
21: Hastert represented Illinois in Congress from 1987 to 2007. I'm Jennifer Kuiper.
16: Housing costs are forcing people around the world to cut back on basic necessities, according to a new report. One-third spend less on food, 32% dipped into savings, 13% delayed medical care. More at townhall.com.
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4: Today, expect plenty of sunshine with a high of 67. Tonight will be clear with a low of 48. Tomorrow will bring pleasant conditions and abundant sunshine with a high of 75. Thursday is forecasted to be mostly sunny and very warm with a high of 83. Friday will be sunny and pleasant with a high of 76. Saturday is expected to be pleasant with plenty of sunshine and a high of 74. With the AccuWeather forecast, I'm meteorologist Joe Lundberg.
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0: and it's really kind of tailored towards lower moderate income workers. So single, let's say around $35,000 or less you make, you could put in the full $2,000 and the government will match $1,000. Again, if you make more than $35,500, this program unfortunately is not going to work for you.
1: Yeah.
0: If you're married, that number jumps to $41,000. Again, if you make less than that, then you can make these contributions. The problem I have to say, though, with this, Gordon, is anytime government rolls out things, it makes it rather confusing, right?
1: Yeah.
0: And some people who are qualified don't think they're qualified, and those are not. And the problem is, you know, only about 5% of people actually take up the government on these type of programs. Again, I think it's a great program, but you probably need to check with your accountant, your CPA, someone, to make sure that you do qualify before you go ahead and add money to your retirement account. So there's not a new vehicle. If you already have a 401k plan, you make a contribution, you let the IRS know, hey, you made a $2,000 contribution. We're waiting for $1,000 to come into that plan. So there's no separate plan if you already have a 401k, a 403b. But the only problem that we have is income limits. You are stuck with these income limits. And if you're above that, unfortunately, nice, but it won't work for you.
1: Yeah. I initially thought, too, wow, what a great way to get college kids maybe off and running because they work part-time while they're in school. But they're not eligible, are they?
0: No. So if full-time students, not eligible, have to be older than 18 years old. You know, these things are kind of tricky. I just wish sometimes they roll these things out and not have any restrictions and have everybody participate because, hey, the more people that are getting retired or being more self-sufficient and putting money away for their own retirement, less of a chance of government resources down the road for that same individual. So, again, it's a great program for those that will implement it. My guess is, like other programs that come out like this with income limits, it's probably going to be a few percent, but it's good to know if you're in that few percent and you're making those contributions and the government, why not? By the way, the compound in interest, here's something pretty interesting. If someone who is 30 years old puts in $2,000 and a $1,000 match, waits 30 years, and gets roughly a 7% return tied to that, it's $300,000. So a lot of threes there. 30-year-old for 30 years, $3,000 put away towards retirement at the age of 60 would be nearly $300,000.
1: Thanks, Ken. Ken Mahoney, CEO of Mahoney Asset Management. Again, the book is called Not Your Father's Retirement. 30 minutes after the hour on This Morning, America's First News.
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3: With SRN News, I'm John Scott. One person is dead after possible exposure to the plague in Russia. Russian officials say the woman was an employee at an anti-plague research institute in Irkutsk. Only 200 people have been quarantined. New Jersey health officials saying someone in the state has died from West Nile virus. New Jersey had 41 reported human cases of West Nile virus in 2024 and 8 deaths. The Trump administration announcing new additions to hospital price transparency regulations enacted during the president's first term. They're aimed at making pricing data more accessible for patients. It builds on a federal rule requiring hospitals to publish their prices so patients can find and compare the cost behind the services beforehand. Plans also announced to reveal a pricing framework for prescription drugs. This is SRN News.
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5: Today, expect plenty of sunshine with a high of 67. Tonight will be clear with a low of 48. Tomorrow will bring pleasant conditions and abundant sunshine with a high of 75. Thursday is forecasted to be mostly sunny and very warm with a high of 83. Friday will be sunny and pleasant with a high of 76. Saturday is expected to be pleasant with plenty of sunshine and a high of 74. With the AccuWeather forecast, I'm meteorologist Joe Lundberg.
6: Hello, I'm Jerry Stewart, and this is One Moment in America. We've all seen the pictures of Uncle Sam dressed up in his colorful red, white, and blue suit wearing that top hat. But where did that first picture of Uncle Sam come from, and why does he look that way? I'll give you the answer after this important message.
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0: Thanks for being with us. A man has chosen an unusual moment in life to propose. Kevin Casa and Megan Quinn were traveling from Philadelphia for a vacation last Thursday when they were caught in a chain reaction crash involving dozens of vehicles near Lake Marion in South Carolina. Highway Patrol says the massive pileup on I-95 was caused by fog. During the chaos, Casa grabbed a bag from their car and pulled out an engagement ring he had hidden. As they stood on a bridge, Casa asked Quinn to marry him. She immediately said yes. The two were treated for their minor injuries at MUSC Health Orangeburg, where hospital staff learned about the incident and posted about it on social media. He had planned to propose the following day, but after the crash, he admitted he didn't necessarily know what tomorrow meant. That'll do it for this hour. For Nicole Murray and Mike Gavin, I'm Gordon Deal. Thanks for listening to This Morning, America's First News.
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5: Breaking news this hour from Town Hall. I'm Rich Thomason. President Trump confirms it was a threat of attack that prompted the U.S. to bring a dozen B-1 bombers back home from a base in the U.K. And the Wall Street Journal reports a potentially complex drone strike was ordered by Iran's Revolutionary Guard Corps. In Omaha, Nebraska, the doors have just opened at Dunham House, $14 million project, which will treat wounded veterans challenged by moderate to severe traumatic brain injuries. Kate McCauley, president and CEO of the organization Wounded Warriors Family Support, says there's nothing like Dunham House anywhere else in America.
6: I know firsthand by working with veterans, I know what we're doing to help them, and I can tell you, I see it in their eyes, that they know they have not been forgotten, and a house like the Dunham House will show them, listen, you have an alternate housing choice. So our doors are open to any of those combat wounded veterans. We would love to have you apply to be here.
5: Kate McCauley adds that the $14 million Dunham House was built without one penny of tax dollars. It's funded 100% by private donations from Americans who visit their website at dunhamhouse.org. President Trump, who says that gas prices are starting to fall a bit, insists that they will really tumble once the Iran situation has been resolved. He adds it shouldn't be long. As for the higher prices at the gas pump, the president says it's worth the price to make sure that Iran never gets a nuclear weapon. The president spoke at a rally in Grand Island, Nebraska, and once again, he urged voters to cast their ballots as if he were on the ballot. Watching Wall Street this morning, stock futures so far have been sharply higher. The Dow futures are up 258 points. NASDAQ futures ahead 131. More on these stories, townhall.com.
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3: Today, expect plenty of sunshine with a high of 67. Tonight will be clear with a low of 48. Tomorrow will bring pleasant conditions and abundant sunshine with a high of 75. Thursday is forecasted to be mostly sunny and very warm with a high of 83. Friday will be sunny and pleasant with a high of 76. Saturday is expected to be pleasant with plenty of sunshine and a high of 74. With the AccuWeather forecast, I'm meteorologist Joe Lundberg.
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5: This is American Ground Radio. I'm Stephen Parr with Louis R. Avalone.
6: You know, every dollar government wastes on somebody is, I mean, basically, especially someone who's not eligible.
5: Yeah.
6: Is a dollar that cannot help somebody who is eligible, who does need the assistance. And this is the scandal, really, with this D.C. Housing Authority audit. I don't know if you saw the story about this, but, oh, and by the way, good morning, D.C. So glad to be with y'all. But this story has really got me all riled up. Because this is not just a story about paperwork. It's not merely a story about bureaucrats checking the wrong box. This is about $2.5 million in housing assistance that a federal watchdog says went where it should not have gone, including assistance to ineligible immigrants in this country and lifetime sex offenders who should have never been admitted to this program. And meanwhile, somewhere, this is housing assistance, is basically okay. What we're talking about.
5: Right.
6: Basically, you know, this is housing and urban development money that is given to the D.C. Housing Authority.
5: Right.
6: And that D.C. Housing Authority didn't do a good enough job vetting who they were giving this money to. And so they gave it to ineligible sex offenders and non-citizens. And now the Department of Housing and Urban Development is saying, give us our money back because you didn't do with the money what you were authorized, what you were limited to spend the monies on.
5: Right.
6: And meanwhile, you know, in somewhere in D.C., there's a mother struggling to pay rent. There's a senior citizen living on Social Security, fixed income, just barely making it by. There's a disabled veteran trying to keep a roof over his or her head. And these are those are the kind of people this government housing program is supposed to protect. So when the government wastes this money, it's not just taxpayers that are the victims. It's the eligible person who didn't get the dollar. That's a victim as well. And, you know, the other thing is folks say, oh, you conservatives, you know, which we are. Yes, we are Republicans. You are so, you know, just uncompassionate. You're just so uncaring. You're just so mean-spirited. You don't care about the least among us. Well, first of all, that is all hogwash,
5: sure.
6: Number one.
5: Right.
6: But number two, this is what's got us all upset here. What we're talking about here is the people who actually, the least among us, aren't getting the help that they need because apparently the D.C. Housing Authority decided to give dollars that could have gone to someone who was eligible to a lifetime or to a multitude of lifetime sex offenders. It's just ridiculous. It's just another example,
5: right,
6: that government or none of us spend someone else's money as carefully as we spend our own.
5: That is, you know, one of the tenets from Milton Friedman, that there's four ways to spend money. You can spend your money on yourself, you can spend your money on someone else, you can spend someone else's money on you, or you can spend someone else's money on someone else. And the way we pay most attention and we get the most value is when we spend our money on ourselves, because not only do we care about how much it costs, we care about how much we get out of it. But the least effective way of spending money is spending somebody else's money on someone else, which is at every dime that goes out of government, because you don't care how much it costs and you don't care about the quality. And this is a great example of that. We have people who really, they don't have any incentive in their jobs to make sure that they're taking care of the public's money just as well as they would take care of their own.
6: But see, here's the thing. So the D.C. Housing Authority, they failed to enter the correct information into the federal database, which is supposed to be done in order to verify eligibility.
5: Right.
6: Right. But for the folks running the program, it didn't matter. See, they were doing good.
4: Sure.
6: They were helping those who were in need, and the rules and eligibility be damned.
5: Right. We're just, you know, we're spending money. The Democrat Party counts how much money they spend on projects. And they're like, look at how much we've invested another $1 billion into classrooms. We've spent another $1 billion on Medicare, Medicaid. What they aren't paying attention to is how many people have been lifted up to where they no longer need that government assistance. We were able to get 5 million people to where they no longer need government assistance, and they're able to stand on their own. They are focused on the wrong metrics, and so you end up with the wrong results.
6: Here's another antidote here. Apparently, there was a key employee that worked at the D.C. Housing Authority.
5: Okay.
6: That... I don't know if he or she resigned or was fired. This was 6 months ago.
5: Okay.
6: That D.C. Housing Authority, after that employee left, could not gain access to the immigration verification database for 6 months after the employee left. 6 months.
5: Why couldn't they get access to the database?
6: Apparently, they said they didn't have the username and the password. And so somebody retires in Washington, D.C., and at least at the D.C. Housing Authority, and the entire government function goes with them.
5: For 6 months?
6: Did the password retire? I mean, was it given a gold watch?
5: You only had one person in the entire department who had access to the database?
6: Yeah, exactly. I mean, so you have an agency here responsible for distributing enormous amounts of other people's money and access to a system designed to determine whether people legally qualify for that money disappears for 6 months because a key employee retired. Imagine trying that in private business.
5: Right.
6: Imagine telling the auditor, well, you know, Bob retired in March, so we couldn't verify our bank balances for like 6 months. He was the only one with access to the online banking. Are you kidding me? I mean, how irresponsible is that? And now the Housing Authority said HUD, Housing and Urban Development, the federal agency, deserves some of the blame because HUD didn't help it restore access to the database. Okay, fine. Investigate that, too. If HUD failed to do its job, hold HUD accountable.
5: But whose responsibility is to remember your password and login information? Is that HUD's responsibility, or is that D.C.'s Housing Authority's responsibility?
6: See, it's just the blame game. And
5: right.
6: And somehow the taxpayer becomes responsible in the end for everybody else's failure. Because eventually every government excuse, I don't care what it is, ends in the same place. Send us more money.
5: Right.
6: Send us more of your hard-earned money.
5: So that we can spend it on stuff that doesn't really make sense.
6: Now, did these lifetime sex offenders and illegal immigrants who are not eligible for this money from the D.C. Housing Authority, did they need the help? They may have. I mean, I'll give you that.
5: But the system is set up in a certain way, designed to help a certain set of people. And when other people are getting the money that was designed for someone else, then we've got a problem.
6: It takes from the deserving
5: right.
6: to subsidize, you know, now the mistakes of the D.C. Housing Authority.
5: Let's get to the top three things you need to know. First thing you need to know, Metro fares could soon be going up. Metro Rail is proposing an 11% increase in fares that would raise the range of ticket prices from $2.25 to $6.75 up to $2.50 to $7.50. That's an increase of $1.25 on the high end. Metro says the increase in fares are necessary because inflation has increased operating costs. If approved, the new fares would go into effect next summer.
6: You know what? Whether you agree with that or don't agree, at least this agency,
5: yeah,
6: the Metro, they are at least looking ahead. They're being responsible. They're doing the things that ordinary Americans, when they sit down around their kitchen table at night, they balance their budget. At least they're doing that. It says more about them than certainly the D.C. Housing Authority.
5: Second thing, you know, Prince George's County is going to spend $215 million in taxpayer money to fund a private entertainment venue. The county council voted to approve the money for the new Sphere complex to be located at Maryland's National Harbor. The facility will be similar to the Sphere in Las Vegas, with video production on the inside and outside the arena. It will be owned and operated by Sphere Entertainment Company. County Executive Aisha Braveboy defended the massive spending package by saying, quote, "I know by attracting a venue like the Sphere here, it sends a message to businesses, to the community, to the world, that Prince George's County is an amazing place to be."
6: You know what? Everybody seems to want a Sphere.
5: Yeah.
6: Oh, it's all the rage. And in 5 years, in 10 years, what's it going to be? Everybody wants a cone. Everybody wants... I mean, you know what I'm saying?
5: Yeah, well...
6: A trapezoid.
5: I'm not sure that the audio qualities inside the cone would be as nice.
6: Maybe
5: as
6: not.
5: Yeah,
6: all right.
5: Maybe and the not. Third thing you need to know, the replica of the Oval Office has gotten a golden makeover. The People's House Museum added gold flourishes to their Oval Office exhibit to match the changes President Trump made upon his return to office. The replica office is the exact same size as the real room the president uses in the West Wing of the White House. The exhibit in the replica Oval Office were constructed by artists from Virginia, North Carolina, all the way to California. The White House Historical Association, which houses the office, was founded by First Lady Jacqueline Kennedy in 1961 and is not funded by the federal government.
6: You know what? Say what you want. That's fine. But one day,
5: yep,
6: if there's ever a Democrat or whatever party that's not a Republican, they're going to get rid of all that gold. It's going.
5: I agree. We'll be back.
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1: Well, I tell you, the power of words. We see it every single day here on American Ground Radio.
0: Yeah.
1: Not just in the words that we choose to communicate what's going on in our world, in our country, right here on American ground, but in what the media does with words and how they twist. The Washington Post, there was a story that they were talking about tour guides in D.C.
0: Okay, big business, sure.
1: And the headline is, tour guides lose business as D.C.'s reputation and landscape change under Trump. So D.C.'s reputation and landscape change under Trump. Okay. That is
0: interesting choice of words.
1: And the byline is guides, you know, tour guides say bookings have plummeted in 2026 amid renovations, closings, and a charged political climate. So you read that headline and the byline,
0: yeah,
1: and it sure sounds like Donald Trump is just
0: destroying
1: putting a knife
0: DC.
1: In the heart of tourism
0: yes.
1: of D.C.
0: All right.
1: But then if you go to, let's see here.
0: But if you look, just the phrase tour change reputation. One of the changes that's happened to the reputation of D.C. is it is seen across the country as being less violent than it was when Trump took office. And like murders down, right? Violent crime down. Although we've had a spate recently of some several murders recently. But up until this last weekend, murders are down and things are looking pretty good. And the reputation across the country was going up.
1: Okay. But you would agree the Washington Post basically wanted you to think that President Trump had put a knife in the heart of tourism because
0: oh, yeah.
1: he's such a despicable person.
0: Right.
1: And no one's coming to D.C.
0: Right.
1: Okay. Then you go to The Independent, which is an online news publication.
0: Right.
1: And this seems to be more on point. Trump's fenced off D.C. landmarks has tourists staying away. And that's true. There are a lot of landmarks, a lot of monuments that are fenced off.
0: And were for much of the summer, mostly, you know, the reflecting pool.
1: Exactly.
0: Right.
1: That President Trump has major landmarks that are fenced off for renovation or repairs.
0: Right.
1: Lafayette
0: right.
1: Park is certainly one of them.
0: Yeah. Although I think the fence is coming down.
1: I think
0: on that,
1: it
0: right?
1: is coming down.
0: Yeah.
1: You know, of course, the reflecting pool.
0: Right.
1: Was fenced off. And the fountain? I'm trying to remember the fountain that he restored. It was fenced off, obviously, as it was being restored. Of course, you've got the ballroom that's being, you know, it's caused the White House to be quite obstructed because
0: yeah.
1: of all the construction that's
0: yeah.
1: going on, et cetera. And President Trump has sought to transform a lot of these iconic buildings and sites. And yes, I think construction does deter tourists and it does impact business.
0: Sure.
1: But that happens in any city, in any community that is under construction. Once construction is complete, traffic is flowing nicely, then folks will flock to that particular venue,
0: but
1: whatever
0: there,
1: it is.
0: There were some other things that happened this summer, both positive and negative for tourism. One, something Trump had nothing to do with, that massive heat wave this summer. When it was over 100 degrees in June.
1: Yeah. Well, we were right there.
0: I mean, there are a lot of people that went, I'm not going out. I'm not going to go to that. And Washington, D.C. is one of the places where if you're going to go tour Washington, D.C., you better walk. You're going to do a lot of walking, right? I mean, there's just no getting around it.
1: Well, sure.
0: So if you're in 100 degree heat, I don't think I'm going to go out today.
1: But
0: there was also all the 250 celebrations, right? You had the state fairs, you had the Indy race, you had the UFC race or the UFC fight. You had a whole bunch of different stuff going on with America 250, the fireworks displays that was bringing in people into D.C. That we hadn't had in previous years. But that wasn't stuff necessarily that lended itself to tour guides. That was stuff that lended itself to a special event that was already going on.
1: No, that's true. But, I mean, the Washington Post is completely devoid
0: of
1: any discussion, of any discussion regarding construction or delays or, you know, monuments being fenced off due to improvements. I mean, look, construction is temporary. Improvements are going to last, you know, a long, long time.
0: And many of the improvements that President Trump's been doing are things that were neglected by previous administrations. Look, the whole fight over the Kennedy Center, it centers on neglect by previous administrations. The Kennedy Center was neglected by the Biden administration. Frankly, it was neglected by the Trump first administration. It was neglected by Obama. It was neglected by Bush. It was neglected by Clinton. The Kennedy Center's been needing repairs for a very long time. And now that Trump's trying to do it, the left is like, no, hands off, hands off. Okay, well, if I leave my hands off, the building's going to fall down. So some of this is, look at all the fountains that have been repaired in D.C., all the different parks that have been repaired in D.C. And the left has been going, well, look, you can't do anything. You know, there's this protest out at East Potomac Park over the weekend. Don't fix our park. We want to leave it just the way it is. Stop cutting down trees that are dead.
1: Well, that fountain out in front of Union Station, yeah. I mean, that has been restored to its original, you know, glory.
0: It's gorgeous. And the water's flowing. And it's peaceful. And in the past, it was filled with graffiti.
1: And if you're going to repair, you know, these monuments, I mean, and you're going to renovate them and you're going to prepare the nation's capital for the next 100 years, somebody's going to have to tolerate orange cones.
0: For a little bit.
1: And fencing.
0: Yeah.
1: For the sake... You know, it's like any business when they're expanding. You know, they get those signs that say, pardon our progress.
0: Right.
1: That's the sign that is on D.C.
0: You know, when I was in high school, I have this memory of riding around Austin, Texas with my granddad. He was driving. And we had traffic going on and cones up and there's construction. We're driving through all this. And he goes, man, this is going to be a really nice city when we finish getting it built.
1: Aha. There you go.
0: That's the thing about it. Look,
1: and it is. It's a growing city, even today.
0: But if your city's not growing, if your city's not improving, if your city's not developing, then it is by definition declining. There's a maximum business. If you're not growing, you're shrinking.

0: important things in Washington, D.C. for us to have neglected, for us to have let fall by the wayside, for the reflecting pool of to have gotten in the state it got before this summer, frankly, is embarrassing. Why was there always algae in the reflecting pool?
1: Well, and if you read the Washington Post article, folks, and you can go to it and see what I'm talking about, you have to read way down into the story, and it really gets to the heart of the matter. And that
0: is, the New York Post buried the lead?
1: No, this is the Washington Post.
0: Well, I'm sorry, the Washington Post buried the lead?
1: So the story really is that many international visitors are angered by President Trump's attacks on longtime allies and the imposition of hard-hitting tariffs and the administration's visa and immigration policies.
0: Oh, so that's why they're not coming to D.C.
1: That's why that's really what is at play here. That's kind of the undertone here, is that this is all President Trump's fault.
0: Okay.
1: And then you've got other news agencies that are truly reflecting the fact that many of the tour guide operators, the majority of them, are not saying any of that. They're saying we're under construction.
0: So, real quick, the argument from the Washington Post is we should let other countries continue to take our industry so that we can get their tourism.
1: Pretty much.
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6: 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More powerful than a locomotive. Able to leap tall tales from Joe Biden in a single bound. Look up in the sky. It's a bird. It's a weather balloon from China.
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3: You know, why is it that the left likes to change the names of everything?
2: To win debates.
3: What's that?
2: To win debates.
3: Okay, Aunt Jemima disappeared. Yeah. Uncle Ben became Ben's original.
2: Right.
3: Yeah. The Washington Redskins,
2: yeah.
3: Of course, one of the most recognizable names and logos in professional sports, became the Washington Commanders.
2: Yeah.
3: But why, you know what, the other part of that is, why Washington and not the Kansas City Chiefs or the Atlanta Braves?
2: Maybe because the Chiefs were owned by the Hunt family, and they decided not to cave to the pressure.
3: But Redskin...
2: You had the Cleveland Indians, they became the Cleveland Guardians. So while the Atlanta Braves stuck by the Braves, the Cleveland Indians, they caved to the social media pressure.
3: Okay, but in the case of the Kansas City Chiefs,
2: yeah.
3: I mean, chief is a title of leadership and respect.
2: Yes.
3: And in the case of the Atlanta Braves, brave historically refers to a warrior.
2: Right.
3: Neither word is inherently
2: derogatory.
3: An ethnic slur.
2: Okay.
3: But Redskin?
2: So
3: apparently they're, I guess Native Americans and major dictionaries say that it's an offensive term for Native people.
2: Some Native Americans did, and I recall there were some that didn't. You know what?
3: There's some that are arguing to bring it back.
2: There is somebody who knows a lot more about the ins and outs of all of this that I think maybe we should get on the phone.
3: Oh, yeah.
2: We'll dial him up, all right? We'll call Mike Richmond. He's got a new book out, A Tale of Two Football Teams, the Washington Pro Football Encyclopedia. So we'll get Mike, and we'll start talking to him here.
3: Okay.
2: Mike, welcome to American Ground Radio, sir.
4: Hey, guys. Thank you very much for having me on the show.
2: We are really excited about it. And folks, by the way, if they want to check out your book that you have, they go check it out. MikeRichmanJournalist.com, R-I-C-H-M-A-N, journalist.com. And you've got your book up there. And I see behind you on the screen, and for folks that are watching our live stream, they'll be able to see your screen back behind you, too. But you've got the Washington Redskins helmet back behind you and a Redskins helmet, Redskins logo on your hat. What is the deal with the whole changing the name Redskins to Commanders? Why is that happening, and is there a chance it goes back?
4: I do believe there is a chance it could come back. I have a pretty good source within the Native American community, and I asked him that very question, and he said, quote, buckle up. I think he's pretty close to the negotiations with the team or somehow involved, and that was his answer. So I'm holding out hope that it will come back. Maybe they'll do it in conjunction with the new stadium opening in 2030.
2: Wow.
4: I think that would be a great time. They're gradually moving back in the direction right now of restoring their Native American tradition, that heritage, because, for instance, this season, they changed the uniforms to more of a traditional burgundy and gold look. They have a spear in one of their special helmets, but incidentally, Josh Harris, the majority owner, said over the weekend in London, where the Commanders played, that he wants to make the spear a permanent look on the helmet.
2: Wow!
4: So, and spear, they actually had a spear on the helmet in the 1960s. So there's that, and they put the lyric back in the lyrics of the fight song. They put Braves on the warpath. So they're gradually moving in that direction to restore the Native American, the long Native American tradition of the team. So don't be surprised if there is a name change. Now, in my new book, The Washington Pro Football Encyclopedia, Redskins and Commanders, I did a Q&A with Harris, and I asked him that very question. It's in the book. He said, we are going to stick with Commanders. But I think anything can happen. I'm remaining optimistic.
2: Mike, let me ask you. We're talking with Mike Richmond. Again, the book is the Washington Pro Football Encyclopedia, Tale of Two Football Teams. Mike, Was the original intention of naming the Washington football team the Washington Redskins, was that originally based on racism?
4: Absolutely not. The original owner and founder of the team, George Preston Marshall, there are three basic reasons that he chose Redskins. One is the very first season of existence, 1932, the team was known as the Boston Braves. They originally played in Boston. They were known as the Boston Braves. They played at Braves Field at Boston University. They lost their lease at that stadium following the season, and they moved across town to Fenway Park, home of the American League Boston Red Sox. So Marshall wanted to create a connection with the Red Sox, which many NFL teams were doing at the time. The NFL was basically in its infancy, was trying to gain popularity, so he wanted to maintain a connection with a Major League Baseball team. Hence the reason he chose red for Red Sox. He hired a new coach, a man named Lone Star Dietz, who is a part-blooded Native American, part-blooded Sioux. And Marshall also had an affinity for Hollywood. I mean, he loved movies, and he knew of a silent movie called Redskin. It was a 1929 movie that was very sympathetic toward the plight of Native Americans. So with all those are the three major reasons that he chose the name Redskins. And by the way, his second wife was a silent movie star, Corrine Griffith. So there wasn't anything disparaging in any way in terms of his motive for choosing the name Redskins. So, and I actually, in my updated book, I went in much greater detail on the origin of the name and why Marshall picked the Redskins. So I thought it's very important for people to know that there wasn't anything disparaging, or there wasn't anything offensive that he meant toward choosing that name.
3: Well, and I'm sure that the critics of the name, you know, persisted for many years before the change to the Commanders. What was the straw that broke the camel's back, if that's not offensive to anyone? What actually caused the team to say, you know what, we're going to get rid of the Redskin logo and the name, and we're going to become the Washington football team?
4: It was financial pressure. Dan Snyder, the previous owner of the team, he caved to that pressure in 2020. That was the so-called, you know, summer of love. FedEx, his sponsor at the stadium, it was called FedEx Field, they said, we're no longer going to be a minority sponsor. So they threatened to drop out. So he caved to that financial pressure. And there were other sponsors of his that were threatening to lead the organization. So that was the straw that broke the camel's back, so to speak. The final prompting Snyder to change the name to retire the name Redskins and change to the Washington football team. Which I personally, if we were going to erase the name Redskins, then stick with the Washington football team. I really, as much as I dislike retiring the name Redskins, I was okay with Washington football team. They could have kept that. The name Commanders, it doesn't do anything for me, and I think many in the fan base dislike that name as well.
2: I think you're right on that, and it certainly doesn't evoke the history that the football team has had. Mike Richmond, again, your book, Washington Pro Football Encyclopedia. There's a lot of really interesting information there, a lot of history. If you're interested in the history of one of the founding flagship football teams of the NFL, go check it out, A Tale of Two Football Teams. Mike Richmond, again, MikeRichmondJournalist.com is where you can go find that book. Mike, appreciate the work you've done. We're really excited to talk to you and appreciate all the insight that you have for us.
4: Oh, sure thing. Thank you very much for having me on. I really enjoyed the conversation.
2: And they can get that.
4: I love talking about this issue.
2: And they can get that book online real quick, right? They can get that book online right now?
4: Right. My website, MikeRichmondJournalist.com, and other major websites such as Amazon.
2: Thanks, Mike. Appreciate you.
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0: 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Stephen Parr with Louis R. Avalone.
1: You know, I don't think I have ever read a story like this about the NFL. Well, the NFL is basically disciplining its own refs.
0: Really?
1: From over the weekend. So apparently, this is line judge Jeff Seaman. He's been suspended for two games for cursing at Cardinals tight end Trey McBride.
0: Well.
1: And then referee Adrian Hill was handed a one-game ban for angrily snapping back at Vikings linebacker Eric Wilson after an unintentional collision. You know how sometimes the ref will get tangled up in a play,
0: sure.
1: Can't get out of the way fast enough.
0: I mean, that happens, yeah.
1: And so apparently Eric Wilson tried to help the ref up, and the ref just got up and just started yelling at him. And you know what? I don't agree with the NFL about a lot of their policies.
0: Yeah.
1: I think this was, I watched both videos, and it is unprofessional. And I think that it is important because the ref is kind of the grown-up in the room.
0: Supposed to be.
1: I mean, you know, because the ref should be the one the least emotionally engaged in the outcome of the game. Supposedly, and I know there's a lot of folks out there for whatever team you support, and you're like, well, there were many times that refs have lost the game for my particular team, you know, for example, just hypothetically speaking.
0: That was a catch.
1: But
0: to this day, Dez Bryant caught that ball.
1: He did. Saying. Absolutely.
0: To this day, that was a catch.
1: You are 100% correct. But, I mean, officials do have an extraordinarily difficult job. People are emotional. Coaches are screaming.
0: Yeah.
1: You got tens of thousands of fans that are screaming. Millions more are watching television with slow-motion cameras analyzing every decision. And they have to remain professional. And the reverse is also true. When, you know, players are also held accountable when they're disrespectful to the refs.
0: Right, right.
1: Authority deserves respect, but authority also carries responsibility. So the guy throwing the flag shouldn't get a free pass simply because he's the guy holding the flag.
0: Great point. I 100% agree with you. Let's play a game.
2: Playing with the queen of hearts.
3: Oh,
2: domino.
3: Like battleship.
4: Shall we play a game?
0: Okay, so we were just talking with Mike Richmond. He's got that new book out, the Encyclopedia of. Let me pull that back.
1: You know
0: up.
1: What? At this rate, yeah, while you're doing that,
0: it's the Washington Pro Football Encyclopedia.
1: I mean, at this point, we should have like a full half hour of just sports.
0: Well, that's what we've done here.
1: That's essentially this what is, we've done.
0: And
1: but it's all NFL.
0: And essentially the NFL. So, which NFL teams have played the most games in league history?
1: Wait, what?
0: All right, so the league's been around for a long time, right?
1: Yeah.
0: But
1: yeah.
0: Not every team in the NFL has been in the league since the beginning.
1: Oh, okay.
0: So you have some teams that
1: Green
0: over
1: Bay
0: time
1: Packers.
0: Have played more games.
1: Green
0: than
1: Bay
0: them.
1: Packers.
0: Number two on the list, they've played 1,473 football games.
1: Okay, the New York Giants.
0: Number four, they played 1,442 football games.
1: The Baltimore Colts.
0: Not on the list.
1: Wait, not on the list?
0: Yeah.
1: Are they on the list as the Indianapolis Colts?
0: No, they're not on the list. Not in the top 10.
1: Johnny Unitas?
0: Yeah, no.
1: United?
0: Not in the top 10.
1: Oh, man. How about the New York Jets?
0: Not in the top 10.
1: Joe Namath?
0: Yeah, Joe Namath. Came around in, what, the 60s?
1: Okay, the All Chicago right. Bears. George
0: Number
1: Hallis.
0: Number one. 1,507 football games. They played more football games than any other team in the NFL.
1: The St. Louis Cardinals.
0: Which is now the Arizona Cardinals, start off as the Chicago Cardinals. So, yes, 1,467 games, number three on the list. You've got the top four so far.
1: Okay. The Dallas Cowboys.
0: Not in the top 10.
1: Not in the top 10.
0: They didn't come around to the 60s.
1: Yeah. No, I got you. I just thought they might be on the list, but apparently not.
0: Yeah.
1: Okay. The Detroit Lions.
0: Number five, 1,370 football games.
1: The Cleveland Browns.
0: Cleveland Browns, good guess, not in the top 10.
1: Hmm. Let's see here. Hold on. I'm coming. Let's see.
0: You've got the top five so far.
1: The Philadelphia Eagles.
0: Number seven, 1,325 football games.
1: The Pittsburgh Steelers.
0: Number eight, 1,309.
1: The New England Patriots.
0: Not in the top ten.
1: Really?
0: Isn't that interesting?
1: That's very interesting. Minnesota Vikings?
0: Not in the top ten.
1: The Los Angeles Rams.
0: Yeah, which is very interesting because, again, they didn't start off in Los Angeles, but yes, 1,272 football games.
1: I think the Rams started off in St. Louis,
0: and then they went to Los Angeles, then back to St. Louis, and then to back to Los
1: Angeles.
0: I think they started in St. Louis.
1: Hmm.
0: Long time ago.
1: Okay.
0: All right.
1: Let's see here. Pittsburgh.
0: Yeah.
1: Philadelphia.
0: Yeah, you already got Philadelphia.
1: I got Philadelphia. Yeah.
0: You're only missing two on the list. You've got all but two of them.
1: San Diego Chargers. That's a relative. San Francisco 49ers.
0: There you go. Number 10 on the list. 1,139 football games. You're only missing one.
1: Yeah. And I know we're running.
0: Only
1: out.
0: There had been a clue.
1: A clue.
0: At some point in our show.
1: Oh, the Washington Redskins.
0: There you go. Number six on the list. 1,339 football games for the Washington Commanders/Washington Redskins.
1: I can't believe the Jets aren't on this list. I mean, I guess they seem older than they are.
0: I do believe the Colts came in at number 11. So you had said they're just outside the top.
1: Okay.
0: Hey, that's how we play our game. We got more American Ground Radio coming up. Stick around. We'll be right back.
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1: You know, here's what bothers me about this. Claire Valdez, the Democratic Socialist Congressional nominee from New York, says she has talked with Minority Leader Hakeem Jeffries about the priorities that she wants Democrats to deliver on. And among them, that is, you know, whether she wins or not, I guess. But she says if she is elected to Congress, what she will be pushing for on day one is a trans bill of rights. And, you know, then I was thinking, okay, there's a trans bill of rights that she's arguing for, she's going to be fighting for. What about a veterans bill of rights? I mean, seriously. Before Congress invents another category of rights for another political constituency, how about making sure the Americans who put this country's uniform on can see a doctor when they're sick? How about making sure a veteran isn't sleeping under a bridge? How about making sure that the man who lost his legs in Afghanistan doesn't spend 6 months fighting paperwork just to get a wheelchair? You know what I'm saying?
0: Oh, yeah.
1: I mean, a trans bill of rights, it sounds broad, but what she said it is ridiculous. One, a federally protected right to gender transition related medical care. That would be on a transgender bill of rights. Number two, on this transgender bill of rights.
0: All right.
1: Allowing people to change gender markers on government identification documents.
0: No, because, all right, the first one, look, you want to go get cosmetic surgery, you want to go have hormones, okay, fine. If you're an adult, go do that. But when you want to start lying on federal documents, when you want to start making your federal documents into legalized fraud, then no, that's, you do not have a right to lie. You do not have a right to make others lie for you. This is very basic.
1: No, there are other rights on here. One of the, I just have time for one more. The third item on the Bill of Rights for transgender folks, protections allowing transgender Americans to use bathrooms and locker rooms corresponding with their gender identity.
2: Questions? No. We are the answer. 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
3: Breaking news this hour from Town Hall. I'm Rich Thomason. A presidential executive order aims to lower sky-high diesel fuel prices.
4: The order signed Monday allows access to tax-free red-dyed diesel for any reason until the end of the year. Red-dyed and regular diesel are the same quality, but the red-dyed variety is for off-road uses only, like tractors. The move comes as diesel prices continue to hover around $6.30 a gallon, according to AAA. I'm Tammy Trujillo.
3: And AAA's national average for a gallon of regular gas, $4.36, same as yesterday. The current average for diesel, $6.31 a gallon. That's down one penny from yesterday. President Trump says that prices will tumble once the Iran war is behind us. The president has authorized the execution method to be used to dispatch convicted Fort Hood terrorist, former Army psychiatrist Nidal Hassan.
5: Pentagon spokesman Sean Parnell writing on his X page, Secretary of War Pete Hegseth has recommended and President Trump has approved death by U.S. Army firing squad for convicted terrorist Nidal Hassan, the jihadist who opened fire on unarmed American soldiers at Fort Hood in 2009. Hassan killing 12 U.S. service members, one civilian, and wounding 32 other people. Laura Winters reporting.
3: Investigators are learning more about the intent of the man who carried out the Fly Dubai cockpit attack.
6: The co-pilot who attacked the captain on a Fly Dubai flight from Dubai to Tel Aviv has admitted he planned to crash the plane into a target in Israel. Investigators say he told them he meant to keep flying as normal, then hit Ben Gurion Airport or a building in Tel Aviv. Passengers stopped the attack and the plane made an emergency landing. Officials are still checking whether he had outside help. Willie Nelson, Washington.
3: On Wall Street, the Dow futures are up 358 points. NASDAQ futures ahead 200 points. More on these stories, townhall.com.
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10: Today, expect plenty of sunshine with a high of 67. Tonight will be clear with a low of 48. Tomorrow will bring pleasant conditions and abundant sunshine with a high of 75. Thursday is forecasted to be mostly sunny and very warm with a high of 83. Friday will be sunny and pleasant with a high of 76. Saturday is expected to be pleasant with plenty of sunshine and a high of 74. With the AccuWeather forecast, I'm meteorologist Joe Lundberg.
11: Nicole Murray with your money now. Goldman Sachs is predicting that diesel prices may need to remain high through 2027 to suppress demand. Goldman forecasts global diesel and jet fuel crack spreads will average at about $40 per barrel next year, which is more than twice their usual level. Paramount's $110 billion acquisition of Warner Brothers Discovery closes today. The new company will be called Skydance and trade under the ticker symbol SKYD. CNBC reports that CEO David Ellison fought for more than a year, navigating competing bids and an antitrust lawsuit to take control of WBD's film studio, TV networks, and HBO Max streaming business. A major Mattel shareholder said the company should explore a takeover by potential buyers. CNBC reports that the Barbie maker has struggled with declining sales and profitability in recent years. Roger Lynch is set to become the company's new CEO. Futures are higher as Treasury yields turn lower. That's your
12: mind. Everyone deserves a good story. That's why Family Fiction is devoted to compiling and celebrating Christian stories of all kinds with a newsletter, digital magazine, and updates. 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
5: This is American Ground Radio. I'm Stephen Buck with Louis R. Abalone.
6: Why are they fighting the American people? They are fight. That is what the Democratic Party is doing today.
5: What do you mean?
6: Right here before the midterm election.
5: Okay.
6: They are fighting public opinion because most Americans agree, the majority of Americans agree, showing a photo ID is not a big deal in order to vote in federal elections. In fact, 82% across the board of your fellow American citizens believe that showing a photo ID should be a requirement for an individual to vote. And not only that, there is consensus across party lines. The vast majority of Republicans, 95%, require in favor of requiring an individual to show a valid photo ID to vote. 73% of Democrats, 78% of independents. I mean, and when you go and you ask them, not only you need to identify yourself, but the survey also asked folks, do you oppose requiring proof of citizenship to vote? 79% of Americans across the board say, yeah, that's a good idea. And again, you got 95% of Republicans that support requiring proof of citizenship to vote. You got 66% of Democrats requiring proof of citizenship to vote, and 75% of independents. That's not like a small majority in any of those party identification groups.
5: I don't have a problem with any political party coming out and saying, I understand the people think one thing. We believe the people are wrong. Here's why we believe the people are wrong. I think when it comes to, there's a time when abortion was more popular and the Republicans kept saying, look, abortion's not right. We need to overturn Roe v. Wade. And yet a majority of Americans, and according to the polls, kept saying, no, Roe v. Wade needs to say it was. The Republican Party was right on that. I have no problem with the party coming out and making its case. Here's the reason, though, that the Democrats are so disingenuous on this. In Seattle, Washington, the Democrats control Seattle, Washington. It's blue state, blue city, okay? It is, you do not have to show an ID to vote in Seattle, Washington.
6: Right?
5: Mm-hmm. But in Seattle, Washington, if you want to be a poll observer, so you want to watch the polls and make sure that nothing snaky is happening, nothing illegal, nothing untoward is happening at the polls, you know what you have to do? You got to show an ID. So why do I have to show an ID if I want to watch an election, but I don't have to show an ID if I want to participate in the election? The Democrats are disingenuous on this article. It's not just that they want the American people to think differently. It's that their argument is disingenuous. It's hypocritical. And the reason why they don't want voter ID is because they want to be able to cheat. That's the only logical explanation I can come up with.
6: But you know what? And the other part of that is that showing a photo ID to confirm that you are who you say you are,
5: yes,
6: and that you are a legal citizen of this country,
5: right,
6: is just to verify what is already law. So it's not like with abortion, for example, where abortion was legal,
5: yeah,
6: right, and like you said, Republican Party came out and said, you know what, it's legal but it's wrong, we
5: right.
6: got to get that changed. There's nobody here saying, I mean, the when I say nobody, there is a slim a minority of folks who are saying, look, we don't care what the law says. Anybody and everybody ought to be able to vote, whether they can identify who they are or not.
5: But it seems like the vast majority of people who are actually saying that are people who are running for office with a D next to their name.
6: Like Chuck Schumer. Like Chuck Schumer, who argues that, you know, the Save America Act goes considerably further than simply asking somebody to flash a driver's license at the polling place. What they're saying is it's racist because apparently.
5: But that's not
6: minorities.
5: It's racist to say that minorities can't get voter IDs because you're simply assuming that people who aren't white are too stupid to figure out how to get an ID. That is your argument is racist.
6: Okay, but at the same time, maybe there are problems with some of this. Like, for example, let's just say you're an 85-year-old woman and you have voted for 60 years.
5: Okay.
6: And you can't find your birth certificate. I get that. Well, then what we need to do, our legislators need to create a reasonable verification process.
5: But you can get a duplicate birth certificate.
6: That too.
5: That's easy to do. I've done it. You can get a duplicate certified birth certificate.
6: But at the same time, why are Democrats fighting?
5: Because
6: they've got, but their own party, members of their own party, the rank and file folks,
5: right?
6: the foot soldiers, so to speak, not the elite, you know, Chuck Schumer's and AOC and Nancy Pelosi's, those folks. But I'm talking about just rank and file folks, everyday Americans busting their you know what just to make a living. They are in agreement that you have to be able to identify who you are and you should be a legal United States citizen.
5: Look, there is not a conviction of principle here. Okay, when it came to the abortion issue, the Republicans had a conviction of principle, and you had the pro-life marches, and people would go out and they would march every single year on the anniversary of Roe v. Wade. They'd get out in the cold and they would march, and it was a grassroots movement saying, we believe the law is wrong. We believe the rulings from the court are wrong. Here's why we believe it. What you do not have is a groundswell of people going, we are in favor of anonymous elections. Anonymous elections, anonymous elections, anonymous elections. Nobody's doing that. So there is no groundswell. There is no principle upon which they stand. So now you've got to go, look, the polls say the Democrats are wrong. The polls say that Chuck Schumer and anybody in the Democrat Party who is saying we don't need an ID is wrong. And it's an 80-20 issue, as you've rightfully pointed out. So now you got to say, why would somebody who is running for office run on an issue that they know is an 80-20 issue against them? It's because some way, somewhere, they think there's an advantage to them if they're able to push this issue forward. Now, it's not going to be in popular opinion. So if they're losing in popular opinion, but they still think there's an advantage, what possibly could that advantage be? Oh, I know. They think that if they're able to have more people cheating in the elections, that the cheaters will be voting for them. That's where they see the advantage. That's where they see the electoral ability to move forward. It's not about principle. It is about power.
6: But 82% of Americans. Mm-hmm. I mean, you might as well say it's 100%.
5: It's because pretty darn close.
6: 82% of Americans believe that you need to prove that you're a United States citizen in order to vote in our elections.
5: And as I said, the other 18% are all Democrats who are running for office. That is it.
6: 79% of Americans say you need tighter voter ID requirements. 79%.
5: Nobody.
6: Those are not narrow margins.
5: Nobody is getting up in a cold January morning to go walk across a bridge and chant anonymous elections now. It's not happening.
6: I'm telling you, the Democrat Party, they're fighting their own. For what?
5: For the right to cheat. And that should tell you something. Let's get to the top of the things you need to know. First thing you need to know, three University of South Alabama students have been arrested for plotting to kill President Trump. President Trump visited Mobile, Alabama on Friday. Three students, Amari Jamal Woods, Cameron Lamarck Lewis, and Kayla Leanne Smith, were arrested by the FBI due to social media posts they allegedly made discussing plans to assassinate the 47th president. According to the post found on social media, one of the suspects compared President Trump's visit to Alabama to Charlie Kirk's visit to Utah, where he was killed last year. Other posts said, quote, he got it to die, bro. And one said, one chance, let's take it.
6: You know, that's going to lead to a resume gap in their education history.
5: You think
6: in
5: so?
6: Their work history. I mean,
5: look,
6: why even do something so stupid? stupid like that.
5: There have been more assassination attempts against President Trump than any other president in American history, and it's not slowing down. Second thing you need to know, former Republican Congressman David Rivera was sentenced to 10 years in prison. He also will have a resume gap. Rivera was found guilty of working with the communist government in Venezuela, secretly lobbying the federal government on their behalf and laundering millions of dollars for his efforts. Rivera was elected to Congress from Florida in 2010, but lost his reelection bid in 2012. His lobbying work for the Venezuelan government apparently occurred between 2017 and 2022. U.S. Attorney for the Southern District of Florida, Jason A. Redding Quinones, said Rivera represented a community shaped by generations of families who fled communist oppression, came to this country seeking freedom. He knew that history. He knew what this community had endured.
6: Wait, he was elected to Congress?
5: Back in 2010, lost election in 2012, and then started lobbying for the communists.
6: It sounds like that's when he cashed out.
5: And the third thing you need to know, the Department of Justice has announced another wave of arrests for illegal voting. The arrests came from multiple states across the country. Two people were arrested in Florida, three in Louisiana, one in Wisconsin, and a whopping 10 in Minnesota. The aliens who voted in the American elections came from a wide variety of countries: the Bahamas, Bosnia, Brazil, Canada, Cuba, Germany, Ghana, Italy, Liberia, Lithuania, Mexico, Nicaragua, North Macedonia, and South Africa.
6: You know, cheating in our elections, it disenfranchises all of us. Because what folks don't realize is that when we lose faith, when folks lose faith in our election systems, it's not like, you know, they're like, well, you know, people are cheating, I'm still going to go vote. No.
5: They stop voting.
6: They stop voting because they're like, why bother?
5: Somebody's just going to steal my vote. We got more American Ground Radio coming up. Stick around.
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9: Hello, ladies. Look at your man. Now look at me. Now look at your man. Wait, he's not a man anymore. He's a man identifying as a woman. Now look at me. Back to him. I mean, her. She's a man again. Confused? Me too. Ladies, you want a man who stands up for what matters in this country. Be a man and listen to American Ground Radio. Ladies, look at me. You're welcome. Now he's a man, again, who listens to the truth at American Ground Radio.

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1: And, you know, speaking of voting, when you vote for Congress, you're deciding who gets to demand answers on your behalf. And Texas Republican Congressman Brandon Gill is putting a specific investigation before the voters. And that is the businesses that are marketing childbirth in America to foreign customers seeking U.S. citizenship for their children. So Gill, Brandon Gill, says that a Democratic House majority would abandon this investigation. So right now, Congressman Gill is investigating these companies that are basically, you know, they're like travel agencies, except they have a very niche clientele, and that is folks who want to get pregnant in some other part of the world, like China, and then travel into the United States or a U.S. territory, have their baby, and now all of a sudden they have a United States citizen that they're, you know, feeding and changing the diapers for and caring. And that is one of President Trump's objectives, is to end birth tourism. Well, Gill is investigating all of that right now, and he says that if the Democrats win Congress, win the House, win control of the House in the midterms, the Democrats are going to abandon these investigations and basically turn the attention toward the people enforcing the immigration law.
2: Yes, that's what they did under Biden. I mean, they stopped investigations into, you know, wrongdoing on one side, and then they just turned into political witch hunts on the other. They dropped every single investigation Republicans were doing under Trump.
1: And so what Gill is saying, he says, you know what, if you're considering voting for a Democrat into the House of Representatives, ask them a question. Ask them the question of, will you continue the investigations that are ongoing right now into birth tourism? And, you know, no, of course, they're not going to.
2: No, because the Democrats, again, think they'll benefit from it. They think that all these birth tourism babies will grow up and vote Democrat. What they're missing is that some of them will grow up and vote communist.
1: But a candidate,
2: like communist China.
1: I know, but a candidate should be able to answer that question plainly. Are you in favor of birth tourism?
2: Well, sure, they should be able to answer it, but if they do, you won't vote for them. So they're not going to answer it plainly. We've got a question for our American mamas. Dear mamas, can you imagine the bravery of the people who saved the Fly Dubai plane?
1: Well, let's ask our American mamas. Mama.

0: And joining us now, our American mama, Terry Netterville. This was an amazing story.
1: Yeah.
0: It was first reported as just an altercation between the pilots. The pilots got in a fight.
1: Huh.
0: No. No,
1: this
0: was a terrorist attack.
1: Yes.
0: This guy was a Muslim extremist trying to kill as many people flying to Tel Aviv as he could, mm-hmm. including himself.
1: Right.
0: But there was a tremendous amount of heroism on that plane to stop it, to save all those lives.
1: Truly.
0: Yeah?
1: Well, first of all, the fact that the pilot, for those who don't know the story, the co-pilot, the
0: yeah.
1: terrorist, started stabbing
0: yeah.
1: the pilot.
0: Screaming, Allahu Akbar.
1: Yes. And there was blood. He was stabbed all over the place. And
0: yeah.
1: there was blood everywhere, apparently, in the cockpit. But that... the bravery of that pilot to reach to the door, the cockpit door, open it up and yell for help.
0: Because since 9/11, there's a lock on the cockpit doors now mm-hmm. to prevent hijackers from getting into the cockpit. That can only be opened from the inside. So if that co-pilot hadn't opened that button, they would not have been able to get through the door, and they would not have been able to save the plane. The plane was already
1: in a steep dive. So the pilot got to the button.
0: The pilot.
1: Okay. Okay.
0: I guess.
1: Yeah.
0: Because it was the co-pilot who stabbed.
1: Yes.
0: It was the pilot
1: yeah.
0: who got to the button. The man from India,
1: yes.
0: Singh.
1: Yes.
0: And he was able to open the door.
1: And he yelped for help.
0: Yeah.
1: And then, y'all, this is crazy, but some guy, I think they said he was a dentist.
0: A dentist.
1: They all rushed to the front, but he ran to the front. And because he saw on TV, on some of these shows, that you pull the throttle up.
0: Is yeah.
1: that's what it's called?
0: Yeah.
1: You pull it up. He went in there and he pulled with all of his might because this was a nosedive.
0: It was.
1: I cannot remember how many feet they went in the less than a minute, but it was significant.
0: They were going more than 100 miles faster
1: yeah.
0: than the plane's frame is designed to allow.
1: Oh, my God.
0: It was going so fast, the rudder ripped off the tail of the plane. It is a miracle that plane did not disintegrate.
1: This is such
0: in
1: a
0: the
1: God
0: air.
1: Story.
0: Yeah.
1: So the guy who has no training, only saw this on TV,
0: yeah.
1: pulls the plane up. Well, there happened to be a British pilot on the plane who was also going to Tel Aviv. He rushed up there and was able to take over and land the plane.
0: Yeah, two other pilots were actually
1: yes,
0: on the plane. They were
1: yes.
0: it's called they were just dead seating. They were just
1: yeah.
0: flying to their next spot.
1: Right.
0: They happened to be there and they were able to save that plane.
1: And the pilot who was stabbed lost consciousness, but
0: yeah.
1: they were able to get him to a hospital and he's in stable condition.
0: There was a dentist that dentist he had a tourniquet. He was able to stop some of the bleeding and the officials on the ground said, "You saved this pilot's
1: oh my God.
0: Life."
1: I just, you know, when I heard this story, I could not help but, first of all, thank God. I said, thank you, Jesus. Thank
0: yeah.
1: you, Jesus. That is the only reason that this story ended the way that it did, being able to give these people the fortitude to know what to do in that time.
0: And the courage to do it.
1: Absolutely.
0: They tied up the attacker with headphone wires.
1: Yeah.
0: Like you know, they passed out this.
1: I'm surprised that he made it out alive, actually.
0: I'm surprised. Pretty amazing.
1: But then I thought about those people. They'll never take another day on this earth for granted.
0: Right.
1: Then I thought about all of the family members. So grateful that they still have their loved ones. Because we've seen where it doesn't end that way.
0: Right.
1: So then I started thinking all day. I've been thinking about it yesterday. I was thinking, what about, okay, so this guy, this terrorist, he trained to become a pilot. He went through the program, met all of these pilots he was going to be flying with.
0: Right.
1: Knowing in his mind that he had an agenda at the end of this. So how are we able to keep these people away from the cockpit? How do you know the ones who have a plan to terminate souls for political purposes?
0: Well, and one of the things that was interesting is about this co-pilot who did the attacking. Apparently, he's got to a point to where he refused to shake hands with women.
1: Oh.
0: And that's one of the things
1: going around. That's a telltale sign.
0: That was a sign. They're like, he was acting weird. He refused to shake hands with women.
1: And how did he get the knife on the plane?
0: There's another good question.
1: Was there an inside job? Was there somebody?
0: Or they just didn't check the pilots in on Fly Dubai? How did he get

0: Israel, CIA, if they have one of those, or FBI.
1: Mossad.
0: Okay. They should look into everybody.
1: Yeah, Mossad's pretty busy, but of all the intelligence agencies all over the planet, they are also the most capable. It's very interesting.
0: Yeah.
1: If you'd like to ask our American Mamas a question, go to our website, AmericanGrabRadio.com/mamas, and click on the Ask the Mamas button. Terry Nettable, thank you so much.
0: Thank you.
1: And coming up next here on American Grab Radio, we are digging deep. Stick around. We'll be right back.
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5: 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Able to leap tall tales from Joe Biden in a single bound. Look, look up in the sky. It's a bird. It's a weather balloon from China.
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0: Stanford University. Now, Stanford, and we'll get to that here in just a moment, but of course, we all know Stanford is, you know, one of, I think, one of our nation's most prestigious universities, and it's very liberal. Yeah, very liberal.
1: Well, yeah, I would say.
0: And that's why I did not expect to read what I read, and that is young people are becoming Catholic at Stanford, more and more, not just like one or two or four or 14. This past Easter, 46 adults entered the Catholic Church at Stanford. This is according to a priest who leads the Catholic community there.
1: Uh-huh.
0: So the previous year, the candidates to become a Catholic was 14. And historically, the priest there on campus at Stanford said there were only four adult baptism a year for 30 years.
1: Wow.
0: So I'm wondering, is faith finally making a comeback? Now, I know we need to be careful about that. I know 46 students who decide to to enter the Catholic faith at Stanford doesn't constitute this great awakening, but at the same time,
2: I'll tell you the demographic data that's showing up. There's a particular group of people where you're seeing a return to faith, and specifically return to Christian faith, faster than other places, and it is young men.
0: In Gen Z,
2: the college age, so 18 to 35, right? Young men, those are the people right now leading this, if you want to call it a revival that's going on, that's the group that's doing it. That they're getting baptized, they're going to church, they're turning things around, and it's an inch, because that's not normally the cohort you think of when you start thinking of church going. You think of moms and grandmas. That has historically been the people that have been leading some of the drive to church. People go to church because mom says we got to go. But right now, it is young men saying, you know what? I need to be in church.
0: You know what? And the other part of this is it might just be social media. And here's what I mean by that.
2: Okay.
0: Not that social media is influencing, but maybe it's the exact opposite, is that Gen Z has been on social media,
2: right?
0: Since the day they were born.
2: And they don't find it satisfying?
0: They want something deeper.
2: They want something deeper.
0: You know what I'm saying?
2: Yeah.
0: And that way, maybe it's influencing them, but certainly not
2: to go seek something out
0: in the way that social media was intended to.
2: Interesting. Let's dig deep.
3: Working in a coal mine, going down, down, down. Working in a coal mine.
2: The United States Supreme Court heard arguments in a very important case on Monday out of Boulder, Colorado. Essentially, the city of Boulder is trying to sue oil companies all across America for releasing carbon dioxide into the atmosphere. Boulder wants to hold those companies financially responsible for all of the climate damage that the city of Boulder has suffered.
0: So what's the alternative? I mean, in other words, if we don't have, all these emissions due to fossil fuels,
2: right?
0: So you just get rid. So is there any acceptable emission level for these folks?
2: No, they want zero emissions.
0: Zero.
2: Zero emissions.
0: So we get rid of all fossil fuels whatsoever.
2: And by the way, frankly, if they're suing oil and gas companies along the same theory, they could sue every human for breathing out. Because every breath we breathe out, we're putting carbon dioxide in the atmosphere.
0: They go after the cows.
2: They could sue you for dying, because when you die and you decompose, you release carbon dioxide.
0: Ooh. Oh, wow.
2: You see what I'm saying?
0: Oh, yeah. You're a terrible human being, even in death.
2: If you live or if you die, you release carbon dioxide. Therefore, you're destroying the planet. All right, look. Couple things here. How can you prove you've suffered climate damage from carbon dioxide emitted by any particular oil and gas company? Can you prove the damage you received was from oil drilling in Texas and not coal mining in California, in China? Can you? No, you can't. Second, how can you prove beyond a reasonable doubt that carbon dioxide is the driver of climate change when the math that undergirds the entire theory has never been shown to be correct? Carbon dioxide is not the main driver of changes in the climate. The sun is number one, followed by the oceans, followed by particulate matter like volcanic emissions and soot, followed by greenhouse gases, of which water vapor is the most important and contains a temperature regulating mechanism known as rain. Carbon dioxide is way, way down the list of climate influencers. But none of that was what the Supreme Court was actually hearing arguments about. Their case seemed to revolve more around interstate commerce. Specifically, does the city of Boulder have the right to sue a company for something that is legal commerce in really all 50 states, but certainly in another state? So they're doing drilling in Texas. Can you sue Exxon for drilling in Texas if you're in Boulder?
0: But is it the activity of drilling, or is it the result of what they are drilling for, insofar as they're bringing up crude, right?
2: Yeah, right.
0: And so that crude is then refined into something
2: oil
0: that
2: and gas.
0: Would then into something that would then emit CO2.
2: Okay.
0: Right?
2: Right, but it's happening in another state.
0: Wherever, right. So do you think that they're really after the drilling part of the whole process, or is it the use of the fossil fuel that they're after?
2: The goal, and this is the real dirty secret. The goal of the left is to bankrupt every single oil and gas company on the face of the planet. That is their goal with this. And they couldn't outlaw it through laws. They couldn't get enough voters to support it, a carbon tax, all of that. Voters said, no, we don't want that. So they are trying to put in another carbon tax. This is some of the same theory of the way that the federal government went after the tobacco companies back in the 1990s. And the goal was to bankrupt all the tobacco companies. Now, they didn't quite bankrupt all of them. They bankrupted a couple. But the goal here is to bankrupt every energy company on the planet.
0: Can you imagine?
2: I can't
0: doing
2: imagine.
0: Away, doing, no, I'm
2: it's,
0: just saying.
2: It's dystopian.
0: Doing away with all fossil fuels. Can you imagine the hospitals caring for sick and dying patients without any electricity or reliable source of electricity?
2: No, you won't be caring for patients. You will be burying patients, and you won't have a backhoe digging the graves. You will be digging those with your own dang shovel. And you'll hope that shovel doesn't break because you won't be able to get a new one.
0: I was going to say, how does the farmer run his tractor in order to harvest the crops so that we can all eat?
2: You can't do that. The Colorado State Supreme Court has already said, yeah, go ahead, go do your lawsuit. But that's off the same court that said the state could sue a cake maker for refusing to make cakes against their religious beliefs. So the state Supreme Court in Colorado has been shot down by the Supreme Court a couple times.
0: They're just a little loony.
2: The justices at the Supreme Court did appear to be questioning Boulder's assertion they could just sue every oil company in the world for carbon pollution. Chief Justice Roberts, presumably if you prevail, the next day a municipality in every single state would file a lawsuit, copy your pleadings, and there would be at least 50 different cities' causes of actions filed. He's right on that. But there's a problem. You know, the three leftist judges will support this unconstitutional scheme. Kagan, Sotomayor,
0: on the U.S. Supreme Court.
2: Brown, they're going to support this. But Justice Samuel Alito, a consistent conservative, recused himself from the case. That means if even one of the other nominal conservative justices sides with the left, Roberts, Amy Coney Barrett, Gorsuch, if any one of them sides, then it's a 4-4 tie. Which means the Colorado Supreme Court's decision prevails and the lawsuit moves forward, and thousands of lawsuits will be filed within the next week, potentially bankrupting the entire oil and gas industry in the United States before it ever gets to trial.
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0: 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I'm Stephen Paul with Louis Sar Avalone.
1: You know, I was reading this story this weekend that really stopped me, just especially as a lifelong Catholic, because there's something going on, not just at Stanford University, although this story is about Stanford.

0: 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Stephen Parr with Louis R. Abalone.
1: You know, I have to admit, when I heard, when I first heard Senator Tommy Tuberville say this, I thought, come on, coach.
0: Okay.
1: He was on the floor of the United States Senate.
0: Senator from Alabama.
1: And he warned that there are furries working as airline pilots, flight attendants, and air traffic controllers. And I'm thinking, what in the world is he talking about? And so I looked into it. And here's the strange part.
0: Don't look too hard. Be careful.
1: No.
0: Be careful looking into
1: this. But there actually is a furry community within aviation. And one pilot for a major American airline said that they personally know of 40 self-identified furries at that airline, ranging from pilots to baggage handlers and air traffic controllers. And basically, Tommy Tuberville was saying, this is crazy.
0: Yeah.
1: He says that, hold on, I've got this quote here. He says, Lord help us. It's terrifying when you think about this. When you walk onto a commercial flight, it's possible that the pilot flying your plane could have a deranged fetish of dressing up like an animal. You can't make this up, he said. And that's what a furry is, right? I mean, there's a little bit more to it than that.
0: We don't need to go into detail.
1: No, I'm not planning on it. I frankly don't know a great deal about this. That's why I said when I read this story,
0: yeah,
1: I was like, what in the world is he talking about? I mean, he was on the floor of the Senate rallying against, you know, mental illness of transgenderism and furries for about 20 minutes, right?
0: Wow.
1: And but, you know, the Rolling Stone headline about his speech was, you know, GOP senator ahead of midterms, : furry airline pilots are terrifying.
0: Well, to be fair, he did say that. I would rather have my pilot be a furry than a terrorist. If I had to choose... You know,
1: I don't know.
0: And frankly, I really don't want to know about some of that stuff about my pilot, what they're doing in their private time. And
1: I care about judgment and I care about stability
0: and skill.
1: No, I'm just saying that's that. And I care whether somebody can perform under pressure.
0: There we go.
1: So.
0: All right. As a pilot, you mean?
1: As a pilot. Well, just.
0: Uh-huh. Let's get to a bright spot. So Chick-fil-A has developed a reputation for excellent customer service. It's part of why they are the most profitable fast food restaurant per location in this country. Their customer service is a bright spot. Is that fair to say?
1: Well, I mean, they average per customer.
0: Yeah.
1: I mean, it's like four or five times what an average McDonald's restaurant revenue
0: per location
1: will be for a year.
0: Yeah. So several fast food companies have been shifting to AI to help with orders and customer service. So there was a concern that AI will be taking more and more fast food jobs, including Chick-fil-A jobs. Well, CEO Andrew Cathy says no way. He did an interview with CNBC. Quote, from our experience, we really want that hospitality to be human to human. We're not going to substitute that interaction with technology because we feel like that hospitality is so important to create that warm environment for customers. I think that's a bright spot.
1: Absolutely. Because there's something about, you know, there's something about interacting with another human being. There's a soul
0: right
1: there, right?
0: Right. Yeah.
1: That it, obviously AI will never
0: be able
1: it may be able to pretend
0: right
1: very well.
0: Right.
1: But
0: it won't fully
1: there
0: match
1: will
0: it.
1: Be signs.
0: Yeah. Cathy said there may be some AI use behind the scenes in other business applications. And I absolutely understand that, too. If you're running a major corporation, something the size of Chick-fil-A, and you're not using AI in some way, shape, or form in your back-of-house business applications, you're probably missing out on opportunities to maximize profit.
1: Oh,
0: is that fair?
1: 100%.
0: Okay. But not in the customer service realm. And this is... You know, this is so important. How many times have you called customer service for some corporation that you do business with, and you've got AI, and that AI is an idiot, right? And you're like, I just want to talk to a person. Can I talk to a person? Human, human, human. Can I talk to a human? Can I talk to a human? Push 0000, and it just...
1: You seem very experienced at that.
0: I cannot tell you how many times computers call me on a daily basis asking me how my Medicaid Part B is going. Or some nonsense, because again, I'm not old enough for that. But they call constantly, and I hate it. I hate the computers calling me. The computer trying to do customer service. No, stop it. It's a failure. But look, fast food. We got several fast food restaurants that are trying AI, not just behind, back of house, but front of house. So McDonald's is testing a new AI system called Archie to take customer orders. Wendy's is rolling out a fresh AI drive-thru. There's AI at Taco Bell, right? There is a lot that AI can do, but what it can't do, as you just pointed out, it cannot replace human interactions.
1: And see, obviously, our God who understands everything, you know, before there was a telephone and a television and internet and all the smartphone and technology, you know, in the Bible, in Genesis, it said, it is not good that man should be alone.
0: Right.
1: And that is not outdated wisdom. That's the owner's manual.
0: Companies that remember that human interaction should remain human will be bright spots in the future. You just can't fake it.
1: Absolutely not.
0: We'll be right back. Stick around.
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1: You know, I absolutely understand why President Trump is angry, but here's what happened, why he's all upset.
0: Okay.
1: He held a rally in Ohio.
0: All right.
1: And the New York Times reported that by the time Trump finished speaking, several areas in the upper deck were empty. Now, Trump says that's misleading. He said the place was sold out. I mean, they didn't actually sell tickets, but you know my point. He said thousands couldn't get in. Many of them were turned away. And some of the upper deck seats became empty because people moved downstairs during the event.
0: Okay.
1: Now, that's a factual dispute. Were those seats ever, you know, were they never filled?
0: Right.
1: Were they filled and people later moved? I mean, that's pretty easy to determine.
0: Yeah.
1: We got cameras everywhere, you know, just show us the video.
0: Right.
1: But President Trump says that the New York Times and other media outlets should be arrested for their dishonesty. Now I don't know. I'm not going to go that far.
0: Right.
1: I think if a newspaper deliberately, like the New York Times, deliberately distorts what happened, yeah, call them out. But in America, come on, Mr. President. He knows he's just trolling the left. Because in America, we don't arrest reporters simply because the president believes their reporting was dishonest.
0: But the problem now is by saying that, the question isn't whether the New York Times was dishonest. It's whether does Donald Trump believe in the First Amendment?
1: Of course he does.
0: But there are people on the left who are like, whoa. Oh,
8: wow. When I say whoa, whoa!
0: Over the weekend, FBI Director Kash Patel got engaged. Patel has been dating country music star Alexis Wilkins for the past 3 years. Wilkins was with him when he was sworn into office as the head of the FBI back in 2025. She told Megyn Kelly, quote, "When I met him, I just liked that he was so honest. He's exactly who he is all the time." In addition to being a country recording artist, Wilkins has worked at Turning Point USA as a board member of the National Rifle Association. The couple announced their engagement on her social media platforms with a picture of them together featuring her new engagement ring. Wilkins tagged the picture, quote, "went and got the law involved."
1: Oh, wow. It sounds like she's got a pretty good conservative resume there.
0: Should be. May your pursuit of happiness bring you joy.
9: Questions? We are the answer. 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
10: Breaking news this hour from Town Hall. I'm Rich Thomason. Apparently, some of his political foes are taking a tongue-in-cheek remark by President Trump seriously. The remark, delivered at yesterday's rally in Nebraska, had to do with high fuel prices and the Iran war and what Iran could do if it got a nuclear weapon.
11: He argued America's war against Iran is worth making sacrifices.
12: It's a small price to pay for keeping the world safe, keeping our country safe. They can take out a city. Let them take out Los Angeles. Let them take out San Diego.
11: California Governor Gavin Newsom condemned Trump on Twitter. He wrote, quote, "Let's be clear. The president's advocating for an attack on 10 million plus U.S. residents in two of America's largest cities." Newsom went on to say, "This is not normal." I'm Tammy Trujillo.
10: The president says the U.S. stands ready to help Russia after a lab worker in Siberia died following possible exposure to plague. Some 200 people have been quarantined for medical observation. An American professor is winner of this year's Nobel Prize in Physics.
13: The Royal Swedish Academy of Sciences announced this morning that it had awarded University of Wisconsin-Madison professor Francis Hallsen this year's prize for his work on the Ice Cube Neutrino Observatory in the South Pole, as well as the discovery of high-energy neutrinos of astrophysical origin. I'm Mark Mayfield.
10: New York Governor Kathy Hochul is declaring a measles state of emergency. There are more than 100 cases in New York this year. The emergency declaration is aimed at bolstering the state's response to the highly contagious virus. Next door in Pennsylvania, the measles outbreak there has topped 1,000 cases with 5 deaths reported in Pennsylvania. And there's a heat advisory in effect for Northern California, runs through Friday night. On Wall Street, Dow futures 246 points higher, and NASDAQ futures up 161. More on these stories, townhall.com.
14: Millions will vote soon, but do they really know the issues? Now, Rob Schmidt is on Newsmax tonight talking about the war for America's future. Rob Schmidt reveals that many Americans are embracing socialism, especially young people. 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
16: Today, expect plenty of sunshine with a high of 67. Tonight will be clear with a low of 48. Tomorrow will bring pleasant conditions and abundant sunshine with a high of 75. Thursday is forecasted to be mostly sunny and very warm with a high of 83. Friday will be sunny and pleasant with a high of 76. Saturday is expected to be pleasant with plenty of sunshine and a high of 74. With the AccuWeather forecast, I'm meteorologist Joe Lundberg.
17: I'm Nicole Murray with Your Money Now. Oil prices are down by more than 2% as traders weigh strong Mideast exports against Gulf tensions. West Texas Intermediate at $87 a barrel, Brent at $97. And as a result, there is some relief at the pump this week. Here's Gas Buddy's Patrick DeHaan.
18: We also have more oil flowing through the Strait of Hormuz, and then you have gas tax suspensions as well. But once those are all factored in, I don't know that we have enough momentum for the national average yet to fall below $4, and there may not be enough momentum to get diesel prices below $6.
17: AAA data says that the national average currently sits at $4.36 per gallon. Pinterest said it has appointed Amazon executives James Dibbo as its chief financial officer effective October 26th. The 56-year-old will succeed Julia Donnelly at Pinterest. Futures are higher as oil prices drop. Dow futures up by more than 300 points. NASDAQ futures up by more than 100 points. That's Your Money Now.
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4: 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The Answer.

0: President Trump has signed an executive order that aims to lower sky-high diesel fuel prices, averaging right around $6.31 a gallon as of this morning. That is down a penny from yesterday. The AAA national average for a gallon of regular gasoline, $4.36, the same as yesterday. President Trump says fuel prices will fall sharply once the Iran war is over. The president has authorized the execution method to be used to dispatch convicted Fort Hood terrorist, former Army psychiatrist Nidal Hassan. He's to be executed by firing squad. Investigators learning more about the intent of the man who carried out the Fly Dubai cockpit attack. On Wall Street, Dow futures 336 points higher. The Nasdaq futures are up 213. S&P futures 41 points higher. More details, srnnews.com.
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3: Ronald Reagan believed freedom was more than a political system or a set of laws. In 1988, he said, "Freedom describes the God-given condition of the human soul." For Reagan, liberty was not something government created. It was something government was called to respect and to protect. That idea sits at the heart of the American experiment. Our rights do not come from rulers, institutions, or political majorities. They belong to us by nature and by God. And when we understand freedom that way, our responsibility becomes clearer. Government may protect liberty. Laws may preserve it, but neither can give us what was never theirs to grant. Freedom begins with the recognition that human dignity and liberty come before government, not from it.
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5: Today, expect plenty of sunshine with a high of 67. Tonight will be clear with a low of 48. Tomorrow will bring pleasant conditions and abundant sunshine with a high of 75. Thursday is forecasted to be mostly sunny and very warm with a high of 83. Friday will be sunny and pleasant with a high of 76. Saturday is expected to be pleasant with plenty of sunshine and a high of 74. With the AccuWeather forecast, I'm meteorologist Joe Lundberg.

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1: Remember the televangelist Jim Baker, founder of, what was it called, PTL, I think it was? He built this resort-style area just outside of Charlotte, North Carolina, in Tegakay, South Carolina, actually, and had a huge television ministry back before a lot of these ministries had gotten so big on TV. Well, yesterday, his wife, Lori Baker, announced that he has passed away at the age of 86. She wrote, "For 66 years, Jim gave his life to preaching the gospel of Jesus Christ. He was a pioneer of Christian television, but to me, he was my husband, my best friend, and the man I was honored to walk beside through so many seasons of life and ministry." He was amazing at how he was able to raise money. I visited that PTL complex one time, and it was like a small Disney World. Of course, he lost all of that when he was plagued with various

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1: Joey Hudson in for Mike. If you're watching us on the Salem News Channel, we have a live shot of Middleton, Ohio. I hope we have some listeners and maybe some viewers of the Salem News Channel in Middleton. Glad to have you. 800-655-MIKE, 800-655-6453 is how you join the conversation, and I hope you will. You can email me directly, joey@joeyhudson.com. Some of you are texting about this story of the Trump administration suing the University of Delaware because it seems that they are giving illegal aliens in-state tuition, which is about half the cost based on what the University of Delaware would charge you if you're an out-of-state student. Texter says favoring illegal aliens over American citizens is part of the woke agenda. The whole entire Democrat Party focus is 100% on the woke ideology. That's it. No policy, how to improve America overall, totally woke, which is killing the country. Texter, I think universities want illegals in their schools because they're probably reviewing funding for each one. Years ago, we moved from Georgia to Arkansas. My daughter's school wanted to put her in a special class and wanted me to sign paperwork saying that she was a migrant so they could get funding. That was back in 1998. Texter, the only scenario where illegals should be put in front of U.S. citizens is in the line for death row. Your comments are welcome as well. 800-655-6453. Let's go to the phones. From Delaware, Captain Barry.
2: A relevant show.
1: Thank you, sir. Appreciate you listening.
2: I was going to comment on the interviewer asking people about whether it was okay to take away property for public use.
1: Yeah.
2: And the two people that I heard answer the question, the one guy said it was situational. And I can't say he's all wrong, but nobody asked him, do you own property? It's easy
1: True.
2: To say, yeah, if I don't own property, they should be able to take it away. I don't have any.
1: Yeah.
2: The woman that said, no, absolutely, you shouldn't, ask her, and I'll bet you anything, she owns property.
1: Mm-hmm. Yep. You may be right. And there are a couple others, and a little bit later, we're going to show there were two or three others in addition to the young man that you saw. And, you know, for anybody, whether you own property or not, for anybody to think that it's okay for government to take someone's property, I just can't understand that way of thinking.
2: Well, when has government done us any good? When it organizes?
1: Yeah,
2: it's needed
1: True.
2: For some things, but not to take over everything. They botch it every time.
1: Yeah. Now you're in Delaware, right?
2: No, Naples, Florida.
1: Oh, Naples, Florida. Okay, yeah, sorry about that. Yeah.
2: Yeah. I'm a little out of the demographic you've been talking to today, I guess.
1: All right, well, have a great day in Florida. Appreciate your phone call. 800-655-6453. Bruce is in Florida as well. Welcome to the show.
3: Hey, how are you doing?
1: I'm wonderful. Hope you are.
3: Yeah, I watch the show from time to time. I don't watch the other news. I watch the alternate news. But listen, I just want to tell you, I think Delaware is nuts, and I've been there many times. But I'll tell you something: this illegal problem. It's not just Delaware. It's the United States in general, because they did the same thing down in Virginia when I lived there. They gave them illegals. Out of state, in state, or whatever, money to go to college. I had to pay it, but I paid with military because of my, you know, my military benefits. But the point being, I had to serve 20 plus years to get it, and they're going to walk in this country across the nation, you know, and then they get mad at me because I won't hire them because they're illegal. Right? They say, because I had a business for years, and they said, well, I'm trying to hire somebody to come in and sit down. I say, where are you from? They tell me. I said, no, go home. Goodbye. I don't hire illegals.
1: Yep.
3: Goodbye. And they
1: yep.
3: get mad at me.
1: Yeah.
3: Excuse me, but you don't walk in that way in the bank illegally.
1: Right.
3: You
1: yep.
3: go to do business. You try to walk in the vault, they'll put you out. You know, so somebody's got their heads are screwed on wrong. They need to get right and take this. And I appreciate Donald Trump getting rid of them, and more of
1: yep.
3: them need to go. So somebody's,
1: yep.
3: their woke policies don't mean anything to anybody sane. So Anyway, I appreciate what you're doing. Keep it up. Thanks.
1: All right. Appreciate your phone call, Bruce. Have a great day. 800-655-MIKE, 800-655-6453. One line open for you. And Bruce is right. I mean, and these are the things that the Trump administration, that they're doing in the background that you may not necessarily know. But we had all these little programs like this spring up during the Biden administration and during the Obama administration as well. And people just don't realize what's happening here. I mean, who thinks it's okay in any state? And I don't want to pick on Delaware, but there are probably other states. I can imagine that the Department of Justice, now that they've figured this out with Delaware, they're probably going to be looking at other states as well. Because there's probably other states that do the same thing. Back to the phones. Joan is wants to talk about Delaware, too. Welcome, Joan.
4: Oh, thank you. Thank you very much. Right, Don, smack in the middle of all this mess. I've had a problem with the foreign exchange students. We also have a problem with the Attorney General. She had a lot to do with the Hunter Biden laptop. Joe Biden's senatorial papers were housed right there in the University of Delaware. And, you know, they raided Mar-a-Lago, accusing Donald Trump of hiding those papers, and on and on and on. You know, we're tired of the freebies here. I'm on a fixed income.
1: Sorry to cut you short there. We're just out of time, Joan. Appreciate your phone call. But that's why people are upset about this. A shocking clip of a South Carolina congressman who doesn't know what AI is admitted he only knew about it or learned about it just a few days ago. That and much more on the Mike Gallagher Show. I'm Joey Hudson, in for Mike.
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7: Mike. I'm Nicole Murray with Your Money Now. McDonald's has been sued in a proposed nationwide class action alleging that the fast food company illegally coordinates menu prices across its restaurants through an AI-powered pricing system. Reuters reported last week that McDonald's pricing engine uses machine learning algorithms to continually annualize data from millions of daily transactions across its nearly 14,000 locations. NVIDIA-backed Reflection AI has debuted its first open weight model named Beam as the startup aims to compete with lower-cost Chinese models. Reflection said Beam is closing in on Qwen 3.8 Max on coding and agentic tasks. The startup said that Beam contains 501 billion total parameters. AMD CEO Lisa Su said to Reuters that the company plans to substantially increase chip supply in 2027. AMD has been rapidly expanding its AI chip business, with its market value recently topping $1 trillion. Futures are up. That's
8: questions. We are the answer. WWRC Bethesda, WRCW Warrenton, WAVA HD3 Arlington, AM 570. The answer.
9: Breaking news this hour from Town Hall. I'm Rich Thomason. Multiple reports have surfaced indicating the Fly Dubai co-pilot accused of attacking his captain aboard an Israel-bound flight was looking to target Israel's main airport, Tel Aviv's Ben-Gurion Airport. Relief from sky-high diesel fuel prices is on the way, according to President Trump.
10: At my request, European nations agreed to release massive amounts of diesel fuel from their reserves. They have tremendous diesel fuel. Diesel's a big thing over there. We have a good relationship, and they're releasing it as we speak. Prices are all going down. Prices are all going way down.
9: The president tells a campaign rally in Grand Island, Nebraska, that prices will fall even more once the Iran situation is resolved. Mr. Trump rallied in support of U.S. Senator Pete Ricketts and other Republicans running in the state. Vice President Vance held a rally of his own, that one in Alaska.
11: Vance was in Fairbanks on Monday.
12: The Democrats are obsessed with this state this cycle. AOC and Kamala Harris and the rest of them, they see the last frontier as their last best hope to take America in a far left direction.
11: The vice president was stumping for Senator Dan Sullivan, a Republican locked in a close re-election campaign. He said Democrats are vying hard for Alaska, seeing the last frontier as their best hope for impeaching President Trump. Vance also called Sullivan's challenger, Democrat Mary Peltola, a failure. I'm Mark Mayfield.
9: New York Governor Kathy Hochul declaring a state of emergency in New York in response to an ongoing measles outbreak, about 100 cases in New York. A measles outbreak in Pennsylvania has topped 1,000 cases, with 5 deaths reported there. Watching Wall Street this morning, stocks are sharply higher. The Dow is up about 349 points. The Nasdaq ahead, 206 points. More on these stories, townhall.com.
13: We all hear the radio ads about the IRS. 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
15: Today, expect plenty of sunshine with a high of 67. Tonight will be clear with a low of 48. Tomorrow will bring pleasant conditions and abundant sunshine with a high of 75. Thursday is forecasted to be mostly sunny and very warm with a high of 83. Friday will be sunny and pleasant with a high of 76. Saturday is expected to be pleasant with plenty of sunshine and a high of 74. With the AccuWeather forecast, I'm meteorologist Joe Lundberg.
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0: Declaring a state of emergency in response to an ongoing measles outbreak in New York. Meanwhile, the measles outbreak in Pennsylvania has now topped 1,000 cases with 5 deaths reported in Pennsylvania. The opening bell sounding on Wall Street, stocks starting off the day higher. This is SRN News.
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9: This afternoon, expect abundant sunshine with a high temperature of 68. Tonight will be clear with a low of 50. Tomorrow will bring pleasant weather and plenty of sunshine with a high reaching 73. By Thursday, it will be mostly sunny and warmer with a high of 83. Friday will be nice with plenty of sunshine and a high of 76. Saturday is expected to be pleasant with abundant sunshine and a high of 74. With the AccuWeather forecast, I'm meteorologist Joe Lundberg.
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5: Foundations of Freedom, a look at America's founding principles and the leaders who shaped our nation.
0: Ronald Reagan believed freedom was more than a political system or a set of laws. In 1988, he said, "Freedom describes the God-given condition of the human soul." For Reagan, liberty was not something government created. It was something government was called to respect and to protect. That idea sits at the heart of the American experiment. Our rights do not come from rulers, institutions, or political majorities. They belong to us by nature and by God. And when we understand freedom that way, our responsibility becomes clearer. Government may protect liberty. Laws may preserve it, but neither can give us what was never theirs to grant. Freedom begins with the recognition that human dignity and liberty come before government, not from it.
6: I'm as lost as everybody else. I'm still looking. I'm still searching. Hi, this is Lon Solomon, and this is what Billy Joel said at the close of his documentary, And So It Goes. You know, Billy is right. Everyone is born lost, looking and searching for something to fill the hole inside of us that only God can fill. This is why Jesus said, "Come to me, and I will give you rest. You will find peace for your soul." Hey, if you're still looking, look in the right place, the Lord Jesus. Not a sermon, just a thought.
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7: It's a matter of life and death. 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
6: Breaking news this hour from Town Hall. I'm Rich Thomason. It is a done deal, a merger between Paramount and Warner Brothers Discovery. $110 billion transaction closed this morning. The new company is called Skydance. Multimedia giant, assets spread across a host of platforms, including broadcast and cable networks, streaming and digital platforms, major motion picture, TV, and animation studios. President Trump, who says that gas prices are starting to fall a bit, insists that they'll really tumble once the Iran situation is resolved, and he adds that it shouldn't be long. As for those higher prices at the pump,
7: it's a small price to pay for keeping the world safe, keeping our country safe. They can take out a city. Let them take out Los Angeles. Let them take out San Diego.
6: That tongue-in-cheek suggestion bringing a rebuke from California Governor Newsom. President spoke at a rally in Nebraska. Once again, he's urging voters to cast their ballots as if he were on the ballot. And the president says the U.S. is ready to help Russia after a lab worker died following possible exposure to plague.
8: Russian officials said at first that a woman at an anti-plague research institute died from an unspecified form of the disease, then later said that the woman died from pneumonia. Some reports said nearly 200 people had been quarantined due to possible exposure. Before exiting the White House for a Nebraska rally on Monday, Trump told reporters that we're looking at it very strongly and offered assistance if needed. I'm Mark Mayfield.
6: And President Trump confirms that it was the threat of attack that prompted the U.S. to bring a dozen B-1 bombers back home from a base in the U.K. The rally rolls on this morning on Wall Street. The Dow is up about 278 points. Well, the NASDAQ Composite Index is ahead 231, and the S&P 60 points higher. More on these stories, townhall.com.
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10: This afternoon, expect abundant sunshine with a high temperature of 68. Tonight will be clear with a low of 50. Tomorrow will bring pleasant weather and plenty of sunshine with a high reaching 73. By Thursday, it will be mostly sunny and warmer with a high of 83. Friday will be nice with plenty of sunshine and a high of 76. Saturday is expected to be pleasant with abundant sunshine and a high of 74 with the AccuWeather forecast. I'm meteorologist Joe Lundberg.
11: This is Hugh Hewitt for townhall.com. Social media influencer Hassan Piker is now the face of the Democratic Party. Piker wears his Mao jacket, hoses his Twitch audience down with absurd political takes. Piker uses social media to monetize the worst impulses of the extremes in American politics. In the course of doing so, he personally carried the most radical major party candidate in memory, Michigan Democrat Abdul El-Sayed, to that party's nomination for the United States Senate. Piker has now gone so supernova radical that some Democratic leaders have tried to rebuke him without even naming him, including House Minority Leader Hakeem Jeffries. It's not going to work. Piker and the socialist fever he represents is repelling the moderate Americans who love the country, especially in the Democratic Party. It should not be difficult to say. Voters ought to reject Hassan Piker, Abdul El-Sayed, Alexandria Ocasio-Cortez, Rashida Tlaib, and I could go on by name. They also ought to be rejected at the ballot box.
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6: This afternoon, expect abundant sunshine with a high temperature of 68. Tonight will be clear with a low of 50. Tomorrow will bring pleasant weather and plenty of sunshine with a high reaching 73. By Thursday, it will be mostly sunny and warmer with a high of 83. Friday will be nice with plenty of sunshine and a high of 76. Saturday is expected to be pleasant with abundant sunshine and a high of 74. With the AccuWeather forecast, I'm meteorologist Joe Lundberg.
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4: Foundations of Freedom, a look at America's founding principles and the leaders who shaped our nation.
0: Ronald Reagan believed freedom was more than a political system or a set of laws. In 1988, he said, "Freedom describes the God-given condition of the human soul." For Reagan, liberty was not something government created. It was something government was called to respect and to protect. That idea sits at the heart of the American experiment. Our rights do not come from rulers, institutions, or political majorities. They belong to us by nature and by God. And when we understand freedom that way, our responsibility becomes clearer. Government may protect liberty. Laws may preserve it, but neither can give us what was never theirs to grant. Freedom begins with the recognition that human dignity and liberty come before government, not from it.
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4: I'm Dan Loney with Your Money Now. The U.S. trade deficit jumped above $100 billion in August due to a new round of tariffs impacting importers, as well as a continued surge of AI data center parts coming into the country. Officially, the total gap is $105.6 billion, which is up almost 14% from July's report and the highest level since 2025. The increase in imports in the month was 4.3%. Exports saw just a 1.4% increase. Shares of SpaceX are slightly higher today. The Elon Musk company received an upgrade and was reaffirmed at a $300 price target by Morgan Stanley analyst Adam Jonas. There is also the success of the launch of the Falcon 9 rocket last Thursday that delivered four astronauts to the International Space Station. Wall Street stocks are higher across the board. The Dow Industrial Average is up more than 300 points. Meanwhile, the NASDAQ is up 225. West Texas crude down 2% at $88 a barrel, and that's Your Money Now.
5: Questions? We are the answer. 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
6: Breaking news this hour at Town Hall. I'm Bob Agnew in Washington. New details are out on the fly-Dubai cockpit attack. We get more from correspondent Willie Nelson.
7: The co-pilot who attacked the captain on a fly-Dubai flight from Dubai to Tel Aviv has admitted he planned to crash the plane into a target in Israel. Investigators say he told them he meant to keep flying as normal, then hit Ben Gurion Airport or a building in Tel Aviv. Passengers stopped the attack and the plane made an emergency landing. Officials are still checking whether he had outside help. Willie Nelson, Washington.
6: In Omaha, Nebraska, the doors have just opened at Dunham House, a $14 million project which will treat wounded veterans challenged by moderate to severe traumatic brain injuries. Kate McCauley, president and CEO of the organization Wounded Warriors Family Support, says there's nothing like Dunham House anywhere else in America.
8: I know firsthand by working with veterans, I know what we're doing to help them, and I can tell you, I see it in their eyes that they know they have not been forgotten. And a house like the Dunham House will show them, listen, you have an alternate housing choice. So our doors are open to any of those combat wounded veterans. We would love to have you apply to be here.
6: Kate McCauley adds that the $14 million Dunham House was built without one penny of tax dollars and is funded 100% by private donations from Americans who visit their website at dunhamhouse.org. President Trump is headed back to the Lone Star State for a second time to campaign for the Republican nominee for Senate there. Here's correspondent Laura Winters.
9: President Trump is scheduled to return to Texas to participate in a Republican rally in San Antonio Wednesday night for Ken Paxton, who is running against Liberal General James Tallarico. The latest Real Clear Politics average of polls finds Paxton trailing Tallarico by just under 3 points, which is within the margin of error. Laura Winters reporting.
6: The Wall Street, the Dow is doing well up by 349 points. More on these stories at townhall.com.
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11: This afternoon, expect abundant sunshine with a high temperature of 68. Tonight will be clear with a low of 50. Tomorrow will bring pleasant weather and plenty of sunshine with a high reaching 73. By Thursday, it will be mostly sunny and warmer with a high of 83. Friday will be nice with plenty of sunshine and a high of 76. Saturday is expected to be pleasant with abundant sunshine and a high of 74. With the AccuWeather forecast, I'm meteorologist Joe Lundberg.
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15: Foundations of Freedom, a look at America's founding principles and the leaders who shaped our nation.
16: Ronald Reagan believed freedom was more than a political system or a set of laws. In 1988, he said, "Freedom describes the God-given condition of the human soul." For Reagan, liberty was not something government created. It was something government was called to respect and to protect. That idea sits at the heart of the American experiment. Our rights do not come from rulers, institutions, or political majorities. They belong to us by nature and by God. And when we understand freedom that way, our responsibility becomes clearer. Government may protect liberty. Laws may preserve it, but neither can give us what was never theirs to grant. Freedom begins with the recognition that human dignity and liberty come before government, not from it.
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1: Foundations of Freedom. A look at America's founding principles and the leaders who shaped our nation.
2: Ronald Reagan believed freedom was more than a political system or a set of laws. In 1988, he said, "Freedom describes the God-given condition of the human soul." For Reagan, liberty was not something government created. It was something government was called to respect and to protect. That idea sits at the heart of the American experiment. Our rights do not come from rulers, institutions, or political majorities. They belong to us by nature and by God. And when we understand freedom that way, our responsibility becomes clearer. Government may protect liberty. Laws may preserve it, but neither can give us what was never theirs to grant. Freedom begins with the recognition that human dignity and liberty come before government, not from it.
3: With SRN News, I'm Bob Agnew in Washington. Former Army psychiatrist Nadal Hassan, who was sentenced to death for a 2009 mass shooting at Fort Hood, Texas, will be executed by firing squad. Under Army policy, an execution must be carried out within 150 days of presidential approval, but no sooner than 60 days after authorization. The attack killed 13 people and wounded 32 others. A woman in her early 20s is dead and a baby is in critical condition after they were reportedly thrown down from a Bronx apartment balcony. Police discovered their bodies around 3 this morning. No arrests have been announced so far. After more than a two-decade-long career, Lionel Messi will begin his retirement after taking to the soccer pitch for the last time today for Argentina. It's been a winning session so far on Wall Street. Right now, the Dow Jones Industrial Average is up by 346 points. The NASDAQ up 218. This is SRN News.
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5: This afternoon will be mostly sunny with a high of 68. Tonight will be clear with a low of 49. Tomorrow is expected to be pleasant with plenty of sunshine and a high of 73. Thursday will be mostly sunny and warmer with a high of 83. Friday will be nice with plenty of sunshine and a high of 76. Saturday will be partly sunny and pleasant with a high of 74. With the AccuWeather forecast, I'm meteorologist Joe Lundberg.
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0: Foster. When you positively need the truth, this is where you come. 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
1: All right, Tuesday, October the 6th. Common sense for the American people. Scott Jennings here for Salem. 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All right, Tuesday, October the 6th. Thanks for being with us here on the Scott Jennings Show. We're hoping to hear from Tim Scott, Senator from South Carolina, here in just a moment. He's also the head of the National Republican Senatorial Campaign Committee, the NRSC, in Washington parlance. That's the group that is dedicated to trying to reelect a Senate Republican majority. It feels like the map has been expanding somewhat. I've been reading some information this morning, in fact, about South Carolina, where the Senate Leadership Fund, which is a super PAC, that's an outside group also dedicated to electing Republican senators. This group, SLF, in Washington parlance, is planning to spend $5 million in the South Carolina Senate race to support Darlene Graham against Democrat Annie Andrews. So this is a super PAC that's aligned with the Senate Republican majority, separate from the NRSC, but still spending a lot of money out there. And joining us now, actually, to discuss this and other news is the senator from South Carolina himself, Tim Scott. Welcome into the Scott Jennings Show, sir.
2: Well, thank you, Scott. I hope you're doing great.
1: I'm doing great. Thanks for taking a minute. I know you're busy right now with the elections in full swing. We were just discussing this investment that the Senate Leadership Fund is going to make in South Carolina to support Darlene Graham against Democrat Annie Andrews. You, of course, represent South Carolina. Tell us about the race. How are you feeling about it?
2: Yeah, look, I'm feeling really good about it. The good news is that the insurance policy, so to speak, has been purchased, and $5 million coming our way. Darlene leads in the polls now. The polls are a little too close for us, so we are making sure that with the record amount of money we have on our side to show up our map, we're going to leave no stone unturned. And the good news is Annie Andrews is a flip-flopper. She finds herself, really the best debate we could see is her debating herself, to be honest with you, Scott. She's changed her positions multiple times on stages that where she says she's for one thing and against the other thing. And so good news for us is that we have the right candidate, the right time, running against the wrong person at the wrong time. And so we're going to be successful here at home, but we're going to also expand our map into places where we have a chance to pick up seats like Minnesota, where we're already within the margin of error. Same is true in Michigan and New Hampshire. The map that we're looking at, Scott, is expanding, and that's really good news for us.
1: I love this Minnesota race because the polling there is very clear. Democrats are put out. Voters are put out with Democrats who've been running Minnesota state government, including Lieutenant Governor Peggy Flanagan. Its fraud issue is clearly serious. Michelle Tafoya, the Republican, is one of your best recruits of the cycle. Yes. How do you read it? It's been kind of a blue state. Republicans don't win a lot of races there and haven't won lately. But Tafoya seems like she might have something. And Flanagan's, her advertising, simply put, is a little strange. How do you see that one going down?
2: Well, Peggy Flanagan is strange. So that is one of the things that's resonating with so many folks in Minnesota is that that Michelle Tafoya is the real deal. The fact of the matter is that fraud is the top issue in Minnesota, affordability being number two. The current administration, including Peggy Flanagan, failed the people of Minnesota. Clear as a bell. And so Michelle Tafoya comes to the table with the right stuff at the right time. She is resonating with the people in Minnesota. She is a Minnesotan. She is truly understands and appreciates the important issues facing the state. having been raised and loving the state herself, she understands how to talk to the folks of the state. And having Peggy Flanagan on the other side, the contrast could not be stronger. Someone who's not only out of step, but just inconsistent with reality. We find ourselves right where we want to be. Every poll that I've seen shows this is a dead heat toss-up race.
1: Dead heat, and for somebody who's currently in office in Minnesota, Flanagan obviously struggling. Tim Scott from South Carolina runs the NRSC. We go to a break. More after this on Salem. Stay with us. 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
6: I'm Dan Loney with Your Money Now. The Emmy Awards are leaving broadcast television for Amazon's Prime Video starting 2027. The six-year deal ends the rotation between the four major broadcast networks. Amazon will also have global rights to the annual show. No financial terms were released, but the recent rights were valued at $9.5 million a year, according to the Television Academy. Amazon says that non-Prime subscribers will still be able to watch the show. The type of diesel fuel used primarily in farm operations will now be allowed in vehicles on the highway as a way to mitigate higher costs. President Trump signed an executive order Monday night to allow truckers and farmers to use the so-called red dye diesel, which is also exempt from highway fuel taxes. The markets continue to move higher, with both the NASDAQ and S&P 500 setting intraday records. The Dow Industrial Average is up more than 250 points. The NASDAQ is up by more than 150. West Texas crude trading flat around $89 a barrel. That's Your Money Now.
0: Questions? We are the answer. 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
7: Breaking news this hour at Town Hall. I'm Bob Agnew in Washington. New accountability at the southern border under President Trump. U.S. Customs and Border Protection officers at Southwest ports of entry have recorded more than 11,000 terrorism-related encounters in the past 11 months. Art Arthur with the Center for Immigration Studies says these are all migrants who under the previous administration would have slipped across the border between the ports.
8: It's really a marker for how many bad people entered the United States under the Biden administration who were never identified.
7: Efforts to tighten the border under President Trump include a combination of physical barriers, surveillance, manpower, and consequences for illegal entry that is forcing those who would cross the border to enter the ports. President Trump says the U.S. was ready to help Russia after a lab worker died after possible exposure to plague.
9: Russian officials said at first that a woman at an anti-plague research institute died from an unspecified form of the disease, then later said that the woman died from pneumonia. Some reports said nearly 200 people had been quarantined due to possible exposure. Before exiting the White House for a Nebraska rally on Monday, Trump told reporters that we're looking at it very strongly and offered assistance if needed. I'm Mark Mayfield.
7: It is shaping up to be a winning session on Wall Street right now. The Dow Jones Industrial Average up by 243 points. The S&P 500 up 56 and NASDAQ up by 226. The merger between Paramount and Warner Brothers Discovery at $110 billion. It's a big deal, as Matt Matson reports, now a done deal.
10: The new company is adopting the name Skydance. The $110 billion transaction is expected to result in thousands of job cuts because there will be so many overlapping roles. The transaction cleared a major legal hurdle last week. That's when a federal judge approved a settlement resolving an antitrust challenge brought on by California and 11 other states. I'm Matt Mattinson.
7: More of these stories at townhall.com.
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14: This afternoon will be mostly sunny with a high of 68. Tonight will be clear with a low of 49. Tomorrow is expected to be pleasant with plenty of sunshine and a high of 73. Thursday will be mostly sunny and warmer with a high of 83. Friday will be nice with plenty of sunshine and a high of 76. Saturday will be partly sunny and pleasant with a high of 74. With the AccuWeather forecast, I'm meteorologist Joe Lundberg.
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5: With SRN News, I'm Bob Agnew in Washington. California Governor Gavin Newsom is taking President Trump to task for suggesting Iran might want to destroy part of the Golden State. During a rally in Nebraska yesterday, the president argued that the war in Iran is worth the sacrifices Americans are making. Then he said, quote, they can take out a city and singled out Los Angeles and San Diego. Newsom called Trump, quote, deranged and dangerous. The president pays a visit to Maryland today after rallying supporters in Nebraska on Monday, with the midterm elections now less than a month away. The president headed to Baltimore, where he's scheduled to speak at the Sparrows Point Shipyard, an event hosted by defense technology firm Anduril Industries. SpaceX's stock shot up 8% on Monday. That makes CEO and founder Elon Musk a trillionaire. Once again, he had sunk below the trillion mark when the stocks were a bit deflated. On Wall Street now, the stocks are all doing well. The Dow is up 234 points. This is SRN News.
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7: This afternoon will be mostly sunny with a high of 68. Tonight will be clear with a low of 49. Tomorrow is expected to be pleasant, with plenty of sunshine and a high of 73. Thursday will be mostly sunny and warmer with a high of 83. Friday will be nice with plenty of sunshine and a high of 76. Saturday will be partly sunny and pleasant with a high of 74. With the AccuWeather forecast, I'm meteorologist Joe Lundberg.
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0: Millions will vote soon, but do they really know the issues? Now, Rob Schmidt is on Newsmax tonight talking about the war for America's future. Rob Schmidt reveals that many Americans are embracing socialism, especially young people. 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
2: I'm Dave Lody with Your Money Now. The U.S. trade deficit jumped above $100 billion in August due to a new round of tariffs impacting importers, as well as continued surge of AI data center parts heading into the country. Officially, the total gap is $105.6 billion, which is up almost 14% from July's report and at the highest level since 2025. A type of diesel fuel normally used in farm operations has now been approved for use by truckers on U.S. highways. Red dye diesel is now approved after an executive order from President Trump. USA Today's Bart Jansen explains.
3: So it's temporary, and it's forgiving the federal excise tax on diesel fuel, which is about 24 cents a gallon.
2: This move is in place through the end of the year for now. Wall Street continues higher at this hour. The Dow Jones Industrial Average up more than 200 points. The NASDAQ up more than 150. Oil prices are trading flat. West Texas crude down a dime at $89 a barrel. That's Your Money Now.
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5: Breaking news this hour at Town Hall. I'm Bob Agnew in Washington. The future of a permanent daylight saving time bill is uncertain as ever with no clear path forward.
6: That's according to Senate Majority Leader John Thune. The South Dakota Republican told Politico that President Trump feels strongly about supporting the legislation, but there's no consensus on it yet. The House passed the Sunshine Protection Act over the summer, and Trump has made it a priority less than a month ahead of Election Day. But with experts discussing the negatives to permanent daylight saving time, the legislation now sits in the Senate, which isn't scheduled to return to the Capitol until the week of November 9th. I'm Matt Mattinson.
5: Student protests have erupted across France, and the nation is struggling to respond. Harry Cole is editor-at-large for The Sun and says the demonstrations have moved well beyond mere student complaints about school conditions. Well,
7: yes, the French government are acknowledging there are legitimate concerns, but provocateurs and agitators are now getting involved.
5: The demonstrations began as a protest in support of striking teachers at a suburban high school near Paris. Florida's outbreak of locally transmitted dengue fever shows no signs of letting up anytime soon.
8: I wouldn't say it's ramping up or wrapping up.
9: Dr. Carla Fry with the State Health Department joined local mosquito control officials for an update on dengue. She says the outbreak is fed by mosquitoes biting infected people who don't know they have the disease. Mosquito control officials say they're keeping up spraying while helping Hillsborough County with extra resources. The state has 252 confirmed local dengue cases, 223 of them in Hillsborough. Gordon Bird, Tampa.
5: Meanwhile, the U.S. continues to monitor reports of a Russia plague death involving a female researcher in Siberia.
10: Maybe it's bigger than we thought. We don't know.
5: That is Secretary of State Marco Rubio, who says the U.S. is keeping a close eye on the situation as well. He says there's no telling exactly what the U.S. may do in response. Also, at srnnews.com, the Dow right now doing well. It's up about 300 points. More at townhall.com.
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12: This afternoon will be mostly sunny with a high of 68. Tonight will be clear with a low of 49. Tomorrow is expected to be pleasant with plenty of sunshine and a high of 73. Thursday will be mostly sunny and warmer with a high of 83. Friday will be nice with plenty of sunshine and a high of 76. Saturday will be partly sunny and pleasant with a high of 74. With the AccuWeather forecast, I'm meteorologist Joe Lundberg.
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11: Well, we've got so much more to come here on the Hugh Hewitt Show today with me, guest host Kurt Schlichter, author of American Warlord, which you can go get at Amazon. Talking to David Drucker, smart guy, knows a lot, but not everybody agrees with him about the polling. I'd like to play cut number 10, which is Harry Enten on CNN.
12: And if we, in fact, do have these same exact overperformances from Republicans, well, this 53-47, what does that turn into? Well, it turns into, boom, 51-49 Republicans, because Michigan, that would go from blue to red. How about Texas? That would go from blue to red. Iowa, the same. Ohio, the same. So what happens in Texas could very well tell us what is going on nationwide. Because if Texas turns blue, it means that all of this red right here, well, maybe the polls would actually indicate that they would turn blue. But of course, if Texas turns blue, that's not the only thing that it would tell us, right? So.
11: Yeah, but I'm also seeing Maine. I'm seeing Alaska. I don't know if I'm ready to write out Dan Sullivan, and I will never write off Susan Collins. Look, the polling doesn't look great, but I don't think the polling's great. And I'm afraid, you know, maybe I'm huffing copium like Hunter Biden huffing cocaine off a Ukrainian hooker. I don't know, right? I don't know. Maybe it's wishful thinking. But we have a track record of failure here, folks. We have a track record of failure of the polls. And we also have a unique set of circumstances. Yeah, we have a president who is doing some things that are unpopular with some people. But we've also got the most radical bunch of Democrats you've seen. It's like the Star Wars cantina of leftist weirdos, losers, and mutations. I mean, these are not normal people. And when normal people see what the choice is, I don't think they're going to say, well, I'll spend the next six years listening to somebody purportedly representing me voting for everything I hate. I just don't see it. And the Republicans have plenty of money to tell them what's going on. And if you're here in Texas, every other ad's about James Tallarico and his bizarre, blasphemous creepiness. And that's good, because not everybody knows. Not everybody is fully aware. Life is about choices. Sometimes those choices are suboptimal. Sometimes you have to choose between people when voting that maybe you'd rather have another choice. Oh, well. But, I mean, you look at Ashley Hinson in Iowa, or Susan Collins in Maine, or John Husted in Ohio, or even Mike Rogers in Michigan. They're not weirdos. They're not carrying baggage. What's up here? Well, we'll see. I'm guest host Kurt Schlichter. We got two more hours. Stick around.
13: I'm Dan Loney with Your Money Now. Kalshi is adding three features on its election contracts to provide more transparency on how active the markets actually are. Part of it will include activity feeds feature, which measures the accuracy of market probabilities. This came from the fact that traders like local races over national ones. Shares of SpaceX are slightly higher today. The Elon Musk company received an upgrade and was reaffirmed at a $300 price target by Morgan Stanley analyst Adam Jonas. There is also the success of the launch of the Falcon 9 rocket last Thursday, which delivered four astronauts to the International Space Station. Stocks are moving higher across the board today. The Dow Industrial Average is up more than 250 points. Meanwhile, the NASDAQ is up more than 150. Oil prices are trading flat at the moment. West Texas crude right now at around $89 a barrel. And that is Your Money Now.
14: Questions? We are the answer. 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
15: Breaking news this hour at Town Hall. I'm Bob Agnew in Washington. President Trump continues campaign for Republican candidates ahead of the midterms. He's returning to Texas tomorrow.
16: Governor Greg Abbott says that President Trump is committed to keeping Texas red.
17: Whenever he does show up, it leads to excitement among the base.
16: It's also seen as a boost to fundraising. The latest campaign finance report shows that the governor is burning through cash in his bid for re-election. Around $70 million was spent in the last quarter. That's five times his Democratic opponent. I'm Jennifer Kuiper.
15: In Omaha, Nebraska, the doors have just opened at Dunham House. That's a $14 million project that will treat wounded veterans challenged by moderate to severe traumatic brain injuries. Kate McCauley is president and CEO of the organization, Wounded Warriors Family Support, and says there's nothing like Dunham House anywhere else in the country.
18: I know firsthand by working with veterans, I know what we're doing to help them, and I can tell you, I see it in their eyes that they know they have not been forgotten. And a house like the Dunham House will show them, listen, you have an alternate housing choice. So our doors are open to any of those combat wounded veterans. We would love to have you apply to be here.
15: Kate McCauley adds the $14 million Dunham House was built without one penny of tax dollars. In fact, it's funded 100% by private donations from Americans who visit their website, dunhamhouse.org. New details are out now on that fly-to-buy cockpit attack. More details coming from Willie Nelson in this report.
19: The co-pilot who attacked the captain on a fly-to-buy flight from Dubai to Tel Aviv has admitted he planned to crash the plane into a target in Israel. Investigators say he told them he meant to keep flying as normal, then hit Ben-Gurion Airport or a building in Tel Aviv. Passengers stopped the attack and the plane made an emergency landing. Officials are still checking whether he had outside help. Willie Nelson, Washington.
15: On Wall Street at the close, the Dow up about 250 points. More at townhall.com.
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22: This afternoon will be mostly sunny with a high of 68. Tonight will be clear with a low of 49. Tomorrow is expected to be pleasant with plenty of sunshine and a high of 73. Thursday will be mostly sunny and warmer with a high of 83. Friday will be nice with plenty of sunshine and a high of 76. Saturday will be partly sunny and pleasant with a high of 74. With the AccuWeather forecast, I'm meteorologist Joe Lundberg.
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25: I'm as lost as everybody else. I'm still looking. I'm still searching. Hi, this is Lon Solomon, and this is what Billy Joel said at the close of his documentary, And So It Goes. You know, Billy is right. Everyone is born lost, looking and searching for something to fill the hole inside of us that only God can fill. This is why Jesus said, come to me, and I will give you rest. You will find peace for your soul. Hey, if you're still looking, look in the right place, the Lord Jesus. Not a sermon, just a thought.
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0: We are back on the eve of destruction here on the Hugh Hewitt Show. Or are we? We've got the midterms coming up, and we don't know how they're going to go. I'm guest host Kurt Schlichter, and I've got another hour here, and I want to give you a little preview of what's coming up. It's pretty amazing. Mike Collins, he's Representative Mike Collins. He's the congressman running for Senate in Georgia. And guys, everybody's writing him off. But I've talked to him a number of times, and I'll talk to him again right at the beginning of the hour, about his run. And I gotta say, this is an exceptional cat. This is a guy who doesn't give up. He doesn't quit. He doesn't stop. He's pretty amazing. So you're gonna want to stick around to hear from Mike Collins. He's actually coming in at 20 after the hour. I had to fight for this guy. Right? Initially, I'm like, could you come in at this time? No, I'm in an engagement. How about at this time? Can you do this time? Yeah, but you might be in the car. Well, that tells me he's working. And working is the answer. We're going to have to work. We're all going to have to work. What have you done? What have you made your choice? Have you made your decision to win? Victory is there. I feel like I'm Alec Baldwin and Glengarry Glen Ross. Victory is there. They want to give you those Senate seats. Are you man enough to take them? Go get them. Go get them. And for the blackpilling people, put that coffee down. Coffee is for closers. This is when we close. Guys, we have 4 weeks. 4 weeks. Anything can happen in 4 weeks. In the last week, things have started looking up. They've looked better. Yes, there are people still telling you're doomed, or you know, Tallarico's 600 points ahead because Texas wants a vegan gun-grabbing weirdo who shouldn't be allowed anywhere near a school or a pulpit, for that matter. Have you heard his weird blasphemy? Well, everybody's hearing it. I'm in Texas. I'm at the Houston Rancho. Every time I turn on the TV, there's another Texas ad against Tallarico. Some are Super PAC, some are Tallarico's own. James Tallarico, too loco for Texas. And he is. I think we've got a quick cut with him. Here's number 15.
1: You know, I think it's going to require a giant tent. And so that's going to include some Democratic socialists like the mayor of New York.
0: And how about cut 14?
2: As an educator, always rich to me that defund the police is considered off limits in our political debate when defunding health services, defunding public education has been the stated policy of our state government for decades now.
0: Defunding the police and socialism. That's what he said. I'm not saying it. I'm not putting words in his mouth. I'm not putting steak in his mouth because he doesn't eat meat. What a weirdo. I'm Kurt Schlichter, guest hosting for the great Hugh Hewitt here on the Salem News Channel, Salem Radio Network. Stick around. The next hour is going to be incredible. Like I said, Representative Mike Collins, Ed Morrissey, and more fun. You don't want to miss it.
3: We live in an age of tremendous global unrest. Everybody longs for peace, but for millions today, it is only a dream. There are currently 13 wars happening around the world involving dozens of countries, but our lack of international peace is merely symptomatic of our greater need for personal inner peace. The peace comes only from Jesus Christ. Scripture calls Jesus the Prince of Peace. On the night before his death and subsequent resurrection, Jesus Christ told those who trusted him,
4: "Peace I leave with you. My peace I give to you. Don't let your hearts be troubled and don't be afraid."
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6: Breaking news this hour from Town Hall. I'm Ken Mormon in Washington. President Trump just finishing speaking in Maryland. He was at the Sparrows Point Shipyard, an event hosted by a defense technology firm. Before leaving for the speech, the president telling reporters that the White House's midterm rallies are helping Republicans get out the vote.
7: But the rallies have changed things. They're letting people know what the Republicans have done, and it's incredible.
6: He's upbeat about the midterms.
7: I think we're going to do very well. I think that the rallies I'm doing are really changing around.
6: And he says the GOP strategy is simple.
7: All I'm doing is saying what we've done, but the rallies that we're having, I mean, I'm doing them every night.
6: French authorities are confronting one of the country's largest student protest waves in decades. Hundreds of schools closed, more than 5,000 people taken into custody, mostly minors with no prior records. The demonstrations began September 21st near Paris over school staffing and resources. Students, teachers, and police have been injured. New numbers show that customs agents working at ports along the southwest border have caught more than 11,000 people on the terror watch list. Experts say these are migrants who, under the Biden administration, would have slipped across the border between the ports.
8: They have sealed the border, pushing those people, funneling them to the ports of entry themselves.
6: That's Art Arthur of the Center for Immigration Studies. President Trump points to the border as one of his administration's biggest achievements, saying there have been zero illegal aliens admitted into the country over the last several months. Wall Street closing higher, with the S&P 500 and NASDAQ both posting new all-time records. The S&P rose 44, NASDAQ climbed 122. This is townhall.com.
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11: Tonight will be clear with a low of 49. Tomorrow is expected to be pleasant with plenty of sunshine, reaching a high of 73. Tomorrow night will be clear with a low of 56. Thursday will be mostly sunny and warmer with a high of 83. Friday will be nice with plenty of sunshine and a high of 76. Saturday will be partly sunny and pleasant with a high of 74. With the AccuWeather forecast, I'm meteorologist Jason Caterina.
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Welcome back to the Hugh Hewitt Show. It's Kurt Schlichter, guest hosting for Hugh Hewitt. It is my distinct pleasure to welcome a guy who is also not just an outstanding columnist, but a personal friend of mine. I was having a chat with him as I was lounging in the hot tub at Fort Schlichter just a little while ago here in Texas.

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5: Ronald Reagan believed freedom was more than a political system or a set of laws. In 1988, he said, "Freedom describes the God-given condition of the human soul." For Reagan, liberty was not something government created. It was something government was called to respect and to protect. That idea sits at the heart of the American experiment. Our rights do not come from rulers, institutions, or political majorities. They belong to us by nature and by God. And when we understand freedom that way, our responsibility becomes clearer. Government may protect liberty. Laws may preserve it, but neither can give us what was never theirs to grant. Freedom begins with the recognition that human dignity and liberty come before government, not from it.
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What's better than a great conversation? How about a great conversation paired with unforgettable cheese? At Harmony Cheese, we don't just make cheese, we craft more.

0: And that's The Clash off their triple album, Sandinista. Somebody Got Murdered, one of their best songs. Of course, Sandinista, well, that's going away. Go short on the Sandinistas. After Cuba goes away, and Cuba's going away, the communist dictatorship in Nicaragua is next on the list. Then we will have unity in the northern and in the western hemisphere. Unity of free countries. It's going to be amazing. But, you know, some people are saying that the Republicans are going to get murdered in these Senate races. I don't know about that, Ed Morrissey, managing editor of Hot Air. Do you, are you as glum and gloomy as a lot of the black pillars out there?
1: No, I'm actually not. First off, I think some of the polling has been off all year, and that's including the Democrat primaries in places like Michigan. Yep. And for that matter, in Texas, too, although not as bad. But, you know, no, I'm not. There's other signs here besides the polls. I mean, for instance, apparently James Tallarico has completely disappeared off the campaign trail here in Texas. His ads disappeared a few weeks ago, and now our colleague over at townhall.com, our sister site, townhall.com, Joe Chalfant is reporting that Tallarico's missing. They've canceled events over the last couple of days. Supposedly there's a health issue, but he's been gone for a few days. He's not been showing up at different events. They tried to put out some video that was supposedly from the weekend. It turned out to be from an earlier event a few weeks back. I mean, it's almost sort of like a Princess Kate thing. Remember when she faked a photograph to cover up for a very real health concern, but you know,
0: I'll give her a pass.
1: You don't do that if you're winning
0: one.
1: I give her a pass. I mean,
0: Look, you and I are both in the state of Texas, and you and I have talked about this. There are two things that we're seeing. One is what we're not seeing. We are not seeing the kind of massive enthusiasm we saw for Beto the Furry. The second thing we're not seeing is the people in the know about Texas politics. You and I both talk to people who do this and have done this for years. They are unanimous that Tallarico is not going to win, that these polls are off, that he's just not going to pull it off against Ken Paxton. I think those two things mean something.
1: Well, I think they do, too. And here's another thing that means something. Greg Abbott is very popular in Texas. I think he's more popular than he was 4 years ago. And the same polls have Greg Abbott out by maybe 3, maybe 4 points.
0: Yeah,
1: that's nonsense.
0: Nuts.
1: This guy's going to win this election by 8 or 9 points. And there isn't an election model that I know of where Greg Abbott wins by that much and Ken Paxton doesn't get carried to victory on the same wave. The second thing is, and this is very interesting, what happened over the weekend was Angela Paxton, who's a state senator and is Ken Paxton's estranged wife, came out with an ad arguing to vote for the entire GOP ticket in November. She didn't mention her soon-to-be ex-husband, but clearly that's including that particular race because general elections are choices between two different visions for the country, and you have to choose the correct vision for Texas. Now, I think that was outstanding on
0: Very
1: Angela
0: classic.
1: Paxton's part. Very classy. She is telling people what the personalities don't matter in a general election. What matters is policy, and you have to vote for the people who are going to put the right policies in place. And that includes her soon-to-be ex-husband. And, I mean, that kind of takes the whole personal baggaging off the table, or it should, because if Angela Paxton is still going to vote for her husband, even after the stuff that went on in their marriage, then that's not really
0: you
1: our
0: can
1: concern
0: too.
1: At this point. We should... Yeah, exactly. It gives you permission. If nothing else, it gives you permission. So I think that this is turning around here. If it even needed turning around, it's probably turning around at this point because, again, Tallarico's been basically off the air, and now he's off the campaign trail. Nobody seems to know where this guy is at. In Michigan?
0: I've got some guesses.
1: I have a sneaking suspicion here. You have guesses. I'll let you do
0: well,
1: the,
0: well,
1: do
0: well,
1: the guesses
0: move,
1: later.
0: Let's move on to a state you're very familiar with, Minnesota. What is going
1: on
0: with Michelle
1: Tafoya?
0: I'm
1: actually really surprised. I think that this is not necessarily... I mean, first off, Michelle Tafoya is a great candidate. Was very happy when she jumped into the race because she's smart,
0: Normal.
1: She's classy, and she knows how to conduct herself, right? But I was very... the opposite of bullish on bearish. I was very bearish on Minnesota until it became clear that Peggy Flanagan is carrying the weight of the scandals in the Waltz administration, and she should. And she's also a terrible candidate. I think Keith Ellison's going to lose his race, and I think that that's almost a certainty at this point. But Peggy Flanagan might actually lose that Senate race, even with Amy Klobuchar winning the gubernatorial race, because people in Minnesota are really angry about this fraud, and Flanagan's part of that administration.
0: Well, look, I don't know if I'd put money on her, but I think she's got a puncher's chance. How about in Michigan, Abdul Sayed? There were some interesting videos that we video clips that we played from MS Now focus groups, Jewish voters, black voters, and both of them said, look, we need him to reach out and connect. I, as a Jewish voter, I want to know if he hates Israel and hates Jews. And the black voters were saying, well, I want to know if he cares about our community. And I'm looking at that, and I'm going, well, it's obvious he does hate Jews, and he does hate Israel, and he doesn't care about the black community because he can take them for granted. Do you think he's going to have problems that the polls aren't seeing?
1: Yeah. I mean, this was part of the problem with the polls in the primaries, is that they didn't go ask black voters, apparently, and it was way off. Haley Stevens ended up winning Detroit while just barely losing the nomination, right? Tallarico's got the same problem with black voters in Texas for different reasons, but part of the issue in both states is that black voters are used to having their interests be primary in Democrat politics, and Tallarico is basically setting them aside for the, you know, this sort of progressive elite, academia type of agenda that has nothing to do with black voters in Texas. And Abdul Sayed in Michigan is displacing black voters for Free Palestine. Black voters don't care about Free Palestine. What they want is an economy that works in Detroit. And so Syed's off on these tangents and doing all of this. He's not speaking to what the voters actually want. That doesn't mean that black voters are going to necessarily turn out for Mike Rogers. I hope they do. But it does mean that they're not going to be terribly enthusiastic about turning out for the Democrats.
0: Well, let's hope not. Let's hope these voting groups vote for self-preservation. Literally. My name's Kurt Schlichter. Thank you, Ed Morrissey, managing editor of Hot Air. We're going to be right back with more Hugh Hewitt Show. Stick around.
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4: I'm Maloney with Your Money Now. Anduril has won a $2.9 billion U.S. Navy contract to increase submarine production, and this just days after its co-founder Palmer Luckey was named to a Pentagon task force on future weapons. Part of the contract will also include scaling a new shipyard near Baltimore to build components for Virginia-class submarines. The project will create about 3,100 jobs. We have seen the price of almost everything in our lives rise in recent years. Water is one of them. Household drinking bills for water are up 62% in the last decade, according to a report from advocacy group Food and Water Watch. In comparison, overall consumer prices are up just 39% and 30% for grocery store items. Record closes for both the NASDAQ and S&P 500 today. The Dow Industrial Average gained 253 points, ending the day at 51,521. NASDAQ up 122, S&P 500 gained 45.
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6: 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I also know that I will be one of the first to respond if my community ever needs me.
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0: Welcome back to the Hugh Hewitt Show. I'm guest host Kurt Schlichter, rounding out another guest host gig. I thought it went pretty well, Dwayne. How about you?
9: It did go well, especially because you started the third hour with a very important column.
0: I did. That was an impressive. I'm not just blowing smoke. That was an impressive column that I read as a colonel, not just some internet loudmouth.
9: So the question, did you learn something you didn't know by reading?
0: I learned a ton I didn't know.
9: Okay.
0: And the thing is, you know, I didn't need my background to understand it, but I think my background gave me a fuller understanding and fuller picture because I kind of figured out some of the things that were going on that other people might not pick up on. But, I mean...
9: Deep down, I absolutely firmly believe if people knew that we are winning and you can see tangible results of gains being made in the overall war effort, it's not that people are war weary, they just don't want it to go on forever. But if they see we're winning the thing, I think that changes the calculus. The problem is the media is never going to do that.
0: No, it's not going to happen until the Mullahs are swinging from lampposts in Tehran, which I think is eventually going to happen. I mean, you can only get so hungry before you said, I've had it.
9: At some point when it's, you know, 2 million to... You know, 2 million reals to a dollar, and you can't buy food, you have no work, and you're being conscripted to, do guard post duty. At some point, you can't just go home at night and watch your family starve to death. At some point, you have to take action.
0: Yeah, and it's going to happen. And, you know, after the midterms, Trump is unconstrained.
9: Right. And he's acting that way. He's acting
0: he's saying, you know, after midterms, I'm really going to lay into you.
9: Yeah.
0: And he is. What are the Democrats going to do? Impeach him again? I'm impeaching you for defeating an enemy that's murdered and maimed thousands of Americans. Oh, yeah? And then we don't call that an impeachment. We call that a medal.
9: Yeah. I think that third carrier group leaving San Diego should remind people that there's going to be a net around coming, and this time he doesn't have to worry about an upcoming election. He's going to do what he's got to do, so it's over with before the 28 cycle begins in earnest.
0: Yeah, and then Cuba will be over with, Nicaragua will be over with, and the economy will be pumping. I'm writing about that town hall on Thursday.
9: Yeah,
0: and
9: I think even the Russia Ukraine thing is going to wind down too, because it's like every other day, either a tanker, a port, or a refinery that that Russia cares about keeps getting blown up. At some point, they've got to take an off ramp.
0: Well,
9: don't you think?
0: Well, you know, people do dumb things all the time, and Russians are very, very good at dying until they eventually win. That's the Russian way.
9: Yeah.
0: My name's Kurt Schlichter. I want to thank Dwayne and Adam and Harley and the whole gang, and of course Hugh Hewitt himself, for letting me host here. I love doing it. I love being with you guys. And if you love me, go get American Warlord on Amazon. Pre-order that sucker.
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14: Welcome to Seculo. Will Haynes here, joined in studio by Jordan Seculo. And we're going to be talking about the midterms as we are now 4 weeks exactly until Election Day. Now, we know for much of the country, every day is Election Day heading up until November 3rd, when the official election day happens. Much of the country has early voting starting already. Much of it will, within the next week or so, join those that have already started. So what we'll start to see is really every day will be this final push for the midterm elections. Now, a lot of doom and gloom out there for the GOP, you know, races that aren't expected to be competitive all of a sudden are. We're going to break all of that down. But in a surprising move, last night it was announced that former President Barack Obama will be going to Michigan on October 24th to campaign for Abdul al-Sayed. This is an interesting move in the context of all the negative news stories we're hearing about how poorly Republican candidates are doing, how conservatives are going to get thumped in this election. When you have a state like Michigan, where President Trump did win in the 2024 election cycle, you start to look at this. You said, why, if Mike Rogers and all these states are going to do so poorly, is the former president, like the top campaigner for the Democrats, is the former president, Barack Obama. He doesn't have to go to places that often because he can send a tweet or do an ad, but will be in person in Michigan. Jordan, what does this tell you with this news that we hear out last night?
16: It tells me that they believe they have a chance in Michigan, but that it's not done. So whatever, throw out all the polls. You would not send Barack Obama there if you thought you were 10 points down in the race. You wouldn't send Barack Obama there if you thought you were 10 points up in the race. So what does it mean to send a former president who's very popular and actually a little bit more popular? It's strange to say this, but as we look in the years, with more mainstream voters in Michigan who might be more put off by the more leftist, socialist-leaning, even Islamic kind of talk that has come out of al-Sayed, to bring Barack Obama in to kind of bring in the moderate Democrats and maybe independent voters. But it tells me right off the bat that this is winnable by Mike Rogers. Right. It's winnable for Republicans. We have good Republicans on the ballot there statewide for governor. Been with John James. He's been down here and where we are, and he's been in Congress, of course. So you add that with Mike Rogers, you would not be sending Barack Obama to Michigan unless you believed he needed to be there. And he doesn't need to be there if, again, you can't win, or if you're winning, if it looks like you're going to cruise to victory. It's a waste of his time. So to me, that says this is a race that you don't need to give up on, but a race that Republicans need to engage in more.
14: I also think that it is kind of a firewall for conservatives at keeping the majority in the Senate. But you're also seeing, and we're going to go through some of these polls of both Michigan as well as other states that have become, in some cases, shockingly close, where traditionally a very bright red state. You're seeing some nervous polling and also some money being spent to try and stave off someone coming in and taking the seat and flipping it blue. But when you look at this with Michigan, the Real Clear Politics average, which is like the average of the most recent polls, has El Sayed at 47.8% and Mike Rogers at 44.2%. El Sayed was polling way ahead of Haley Stevens in the primary and just won by the skin of his teeth.
16: Right.
14: So I think, yeah, if you are the El Sayed campaign, being only 3.5 points up is a very, very questionable place to be at this point in time. But folks, I want to hear from you. Do you believe the polls? Do you believe the doom and gloom you're hearing? Or is this this Obama move kind of a tell that maybe the Democrats are on the defense as well? Give us a call, 1-800-684-3110. We'd love to talk to you on air. 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And don't forget to support the work of the ACLJ. And we'll talk some about our election integrity issues as well that we fight for here coming up. But we'll talk to you right after this break.
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14: We're talking about the midterm elections. We're giving some analysis here as we are exactly 4 weeks to Election Day, November 3rd. That Tuesday will be the Election Day. Now, as we know in America, it's no longer Election Day. It's election months, as they keep adding time to when you can early vote, when you can mail in vote for no reason at all. So that's where we're at. We're 4 weeks out, and you're starting to see really this is when it counts. Even I feel like our campaigning in this country is still a little behind the times, because it really should have been all of September is when it counts. Now that elections start real ballot casting a month out in some places. So you start to see, though, this last month is the final push, the sprint to the finish line, as they say. And you're seeing some interesting moves as polls look very dire for conservatives in this country at this moment. And you have forecasters saying, you know, there's a 73% chance of Democratic control of the Senate. It's almost a foregone conclusion, like 92% for the House. But Jordan, they are very bullish on Democrats taking the Senate this cycle. You are seeing interesting polls pop up in places like Maine, where Susan Collins always seems to be able to close, but it clearly is a place where they're having to spend money as Troy Jackson leads her there. Alaska, Dan Sullivan, the incumbent, is facing a tough challenge and behind in polls to Mary Pattola. You have James Tallarico with a lead in poll, in theory, over Ken Paxton. We've also seen that kind of narrative, though, with Ted Cruz and Beto O'Rourke before. But then some more shocking places like Kansas and Nebraska that are starting to see the senators that are incumbents there are losing in polling or very close in polling to the Democrat challengers.
16: It's fair to be nervous when you start seeing President Trump was campaigning in Nebraska, and that's not a place that he would typically have to campaign for any of the statewide or races. Maybe if there was some specific kind of issue that was somehow arising, but to bring in someone of kind of his power in a state that has been very red, I think, since the late 1960s, we're talking incumbents, and so well-known names. Now, it's interesting, and we talked about this during the break. It's a Republican and an independent who are really going. Pete Ricketts, the Republican, and Dan Osborne running as an independent. So we have noticed and we've seen these independents pop up. Really, in Alaska, Dan Sullivan versus the Democrat. I think if it was not ranked choice voting, where there's four people on the ballot for your general election, I don't know that the race would be this close, because the other three people, Dan Sullivan's on there as a Republican, then he's got the Democrat, Pattola, then he has a guy with his name who ran as a Republican, has never gotten involved in politics before, but so he's also Dan Sullivan and is a Republican, and then it was going to be another Democrat in the fourth position. That Democrat, on the final hour of the final day you could take your name off the ballot and drop out of the race, did, and it automatically moves up the fifth place person, who is a Republican, always, who always runs, has never won anything before. So think about it this way. In a four-person ranked choice voting on election day, on general election in Alaska, there are three Republicans.
14: Right.
16: And only one Democrat. So if you're a Democrat, there's only one place for you to vote. If you're a Republican and you don't really get educated on, okay, exactly who I need to support here, you have three options. That can get very confusing for voters. So what I think you have to do in Alaska is say, this is a population where we can afford to basically contact every single Republican voter in the state and make sure they understand who they need to be voting for, so that it's not confusing with the ranked choice voting and where they should go in, how they should do it. But, I mean, imagine that. You're getting three Republicans splitting up votes versus one Democrat. There's only one place to go if you're a Democrat. They don't need any education.
14: Right.
16: If you're a Democrat voter, you know you're going to vote Democrat, you would just send them into the polls. If you're a Republican, you send them into the polls and you don't know the names, you're starting to get confused there. And, again, they've tried to do something to separate the two Sullivans, which is insane. But then again, you add on this also ran. So the Democrats have been very creative in supporting independents and in utilizing political systems that were changed sometimes to help Republican incumbents in the past in Alaska to their own advantage.
14: And Alaska, being a state with a smaller population, has some of the most interesting political gamesmanship of maybe any state in the nation. When you talk about, even the ranked choice voting was adopted there a while back, and it did tend to favor the Republicans. Murkowski. Exactly, Lisa Murkowski. Now you're starting to see it backfire as the Democrats in the state. It's not a state where the Democrat Party decided to just roll over. They are like, okay, let's learn the game. Yep. And they've clearly now... there are even the New York Times, when talking about the second Dan Sullivan, they said, we sent a reporter out to try and decide if this person is legit or if this is someone put up by Democrats to cause chaos and to take the election. And the New York Times response was, we can't say for certain either way, which tells you all you need to know, that a reporter at the New York Times could not decisively say, no, this guy's really just running and just so happens to have the name Dan Sullivan. That tells you everything you need to know. Yeah. But you're looking at places like Michigan, which I think is one of the more interesting races that a lot of people maybe aren't focused on, because you don't sit around unless you're really into politics, unless you're watching this show or things of that nature, and think about senators from other states.
16: Right.
14: And right here, you're looking at an open seat as Gary Peters is retiring. You have Abdul Al-Sayed, who was crushing it in the primary, came very close to losing that primary to Haley Stevens. And a lot of that had to do with his associations.
16: Yes.
14: Hassan Piker, who now he just refers to as a streamer from California, when they were best buddies on the entire primary campaign. He hasn't spoken his name, to my knowledge, since the end of those primaries. And Mike Rogers, who is a longtime congressman, very hawkish, very strong defense-minded individual in the House of Representatives, led committees, was a leader.
16: I'd say also, if you thought that the Trump vote was hurting, for say his influence was hurting, someone who could certainly distance himself. So he's been in the Republican politics and been there for the Michigan, for the people he represents in the district, but also he got to, as you said, Will, the national level in the House of Representatives, especially on issues of national security. But Michigan, interesting, was one of those states where I think President Trump is one of the reasons why we kind of got over the lip with when it came to independent blue-collar voters. So when you put in somebody who, again, I think in most election years, after a win like that, you would say this person should have a much easier path. The fact that you're kind of playing this game with, do you bring Donald Trump, and how do you do that effectively? Maybe do it with John James, as Mike Rogers on stage. These are all things, again, that are going to have to be calculated as we speak, because if there's not already early voting going on or requesting your ballot in your state, it's going on at least in the next week and a half or two. So,
14: right.
16: like you said, well, every day you kind of campaign as if people are making their decision today, and then you have to wake up again and start that over. Like, okay, what's going on today? I need the message today. Because once people do have the ability to go walk in and cast their vote, what may have been interesting to them a month ago is not necessarily what's driving them today. And it's not that you don't necessarily have, between now and Election Day on November 3rd, to tell your whole story. Your whole story needs to be out now.
14: Well, and I think that's why it's interesting that you have Abdul Al-Sayed making the announcement. Very smart. Like you can't take away from Abdul Al-Sayed. He's been a very smart politician.
16: Yes.
14: You can tell he has mimicked the Obama tone in the way he talks. But getting a double dip at this, as knowing people are starting to play out and plan, they didn't do this as a surprise Barack Obama's here. They did announce, and 18 days from now, he will be speaking. That is very strategic.
16: That
14: people know. They're like, oh, good. So if you're making your decision early, you're like, well, I know Barack Obama's going to be
16: like
14: there
16: Barack
14: speaking
16: Obama.
14: For him. And then later on, in places like Detroit, where he has struggled, and that's where Haley Stevens did really well, you are that very, very strategic, and you got to hand it to the man.
16: I would say also in Texas, we're starting to see the polls get much closer. And I think this is the other side of this. In big states, people really don't start paying attention because, again, you could say you're in Houston, oh, Tallarico's got an event there. You're in Dallas and Paxton's got an event there. They're big cities all over the state as a huge city. So, like, everywhere you go, you might not be even that engaged yet, even if you're definitely going to vote in the midterms. This is when you start getting engaged. And so if we start seeing more polls tighten up like this that benefit Republicans, again, it means that Republicans have a chance that a lot of the media was writing off, wanted you to write off a month ago, so that you don't send in donations, so that you don't show up and vote, so that you don't get activated, so you think there's no path to victory. Look at these current polls, and they're all within the margin of error.
14: Right.
16: So that means every one of these races we've talked about is within the margin of victory.
14: Folks, when we come back, we'll be joined by our Director of Government Affairs in Washington, D.C., Mark Kelly, who will break down some of the House side, which is very interesting as well, but support the work of the ACLJ. We'll also talk a little bit about all the election integrity initiatives we have here at the ACLJ. 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
14: Seculo, Will Haynes here, joined by Jordan Seculo in studio, as well as the ACLJ Director of Government Affairs, Mark Kelly, who's joining us from our DC studio. Mark, thanks for joining us. I know you're watching all of this very closely as we head now just 4 weeks until the midterms. But one thing that you were talking with our producers about before the show was how we need to be watching Florida on election night, that it can be an early bellwether for how those races won, how they contrast with how they were polled, as well as what the margins of victory either way are, as we look ahead for the rest of the evening. So I wanted to kind of get your thoughts and what you were thinking with that as we look ahead to how to even consume the media and the coverage on midterm night.
4: Well, thanks, Will. I think one good thing about Florida is they're a model for the nation in how they run their elections and count their votes. And I anticipate we'll see most of the results from Florida by 9 p.m. Eastern. So the rest of the country is going to know, even before a lot of the polls close, how the races are going. And Florida is one of those places where they did some redistricting, and there are three or four seats that are going to be in play, seats that Republicans in that state targeted for defeat by Democrats. And we're going to know just how the races are playing out in those really tough toss-up races pretty early. And then you'll move up the East Coast. You have a couple races in North Carolina, in Virginia, in New York. And so when you start seeing those races come in, you'll have a good idea of how the night's going to go.
14: Jordan, I think that's one fascinating way to start to consume election night. But also when you think about, I love that he says, you know, Florida is the model for the election.
16: Yeah.
14: Because that is one state that had an election anomaly. Yeah. And you know what they did? They made their elections better. I wish more states would follow suit of what Florida went through in 2000 and actually, like, hey, we can become a model for the country instead of the butt of every joke.
16: Yeah, exactly. And Mark, I mean, you look at those again, you see redistricting, so you got three or four seats there. You talked about Virginia, House races that can be similar. A lot of these, again, they get more local attention. Sometimes they don't get as much national attention. But how much of it can you kind of extrapolate and say, okay, let's look at what's going on in their statewide? And then are a lot of these House races kind of reflecting what we're seeing at the statewide level, which is polls that are not necessarily showing Republicans running away with it, but at least that what we've seen in the last week, and I think that's just because more and more people are starting to engage, that actually will be early, that will be voting in the midterms, which is a smaller group of people. even that group is just figuring out, you know, who's running. And yes, it's October, but it's early October. And so you're kind of, you got the kids back to school, you finish summer. Okay, now who's running? And they're starting to pay more attention. And you start to see polls that show that races that looked like they were a lot tougher for Republicans get, you know, within the margin of error now.
4: Yeah, that's exactly right. People do start paying attention. I mean, in Virginia, early voting started about a week ago, so there are votes being cast there. But in addition, I think what happens is you see polls that are all over the place. You get through the summer into Labor Day poll. You see one poll that shows Democrats leading by 11 or 12 points nationally and another one that shows them up by three. What happens is these polls tend to consolidate as the closer you get to Election Day. That's people paying attention, pollsters getting better results and seeing more accurately what the electorate's going to look like. So if you look at the big picture, kind of the national generic ballot, those tend to get pretty close to right when you get closer to election. And a lot of that is voters are answering the polls. They're being truthful. You know, based on early voting results, how many people are going to show up. So I think as we get closer to the election, we'll get a better sense for where this is going. If you remember in 2022, there was supposed to be a red wave. All the pollsters were predicting Republicans were going to gain 15, 20, 25 seats, and they won nine. And a few of those were by, you know, a whisker. So while every midterm election since 1994, except for one in 2002, has gone the way of the party that's not in the White House, it's not a foregone conclusion that Democrats are going to run away. They're actually starting in more of a deficit this time. There are 22 Democrats sitting in seats that Donald Trump won. There are 8 Republicans sitting in seats that Kamala Harris won. So we're just in an environment where Republicans have a money advantage. We have a bit of a redistricting advantage if you're a Republican. It is going to be an interesting election night, I think, when it's all said and done.
5: I was going to say there's one kind of X factor I feel like that is different this year, and that is the effect of the DSA. We know that in many House races, it's going to be a foregone conclusion that the DSA candidate that won the primary is going to win the general election. You look in New York, that I don't see a Republican upset happening in these deep blue districts that in their primary picked a DSA candidate. But then you start to look in places like Michigan, where that was kind of the entire primary season was focused on establishment versus DSA. You had El Sayed, who was supposed to run away with it, and then Haley Stevens nearly took it from him. But now, what do we look at in races like that? Is there any way to kind of divine where the body politic is when it comes to the DSA in some of these races on the midterm election day?
4: Yeah, the Democrats as a party were able to avoid a lot of DSA candidates winning primaries in the closer races. There are a couple exceptions. Most notably probably is in Michigan, where William Lawrence upset the favored candidate. Actually, they ran two candidates in that race and ended up he split them and won the primary. He's running against Tom Barrett in a district that Donald Trump only won by 1%, and everybody rates it a toss-up. And so in a race, you would think in an environment that favors the Democrats, that the Democrat candidate would be comfortably or at least leaning ahead in that race. That race is just too close to call. And Tom Barrett's a very effective politician. He's got a very good chance to win that race. So they avoided a lot of those. There's a couple other aligned candidates in general election races. I believe the candidate in California 22 against David Valadao. And maybe one in Montana, in the first district of Montana, are kind of DSA endorsed, but not necessarily their candidates. But otherwise, we're going to get them out of these deep blue districts. And that's something if the Democrats do take a majority in the House, they're going to have to deal with, because it's probably not going to be a huge majority. And they're going to have those folks joining the likes of Rashida Tlaib and Ilhan Omar and AOC and making Hakeem Jeffries' life miserable if he is in the majority.
5: You did mention that race in Michigan. I believe that's the Michigan 7th district. Are there any specific districts that people should be watching? Because there's so many House races that obviously you can't, but are there a few that our people should be watching to kind of see what the temperature is in this election?
4: Yeah, I mentioned you kind of go up the East Coast. You have Castor in Florida. She's running against a very good Republican there. She's in a Trump plus three district. If that race, which was redistricted to favor Republicans, goes Republicans' way, that's a good sign for the night. You've got Virginia's second district, which is Virginia Beach area. That's one to watch. New York and Mike Lawler. Those are probably three on the East Coast, which people will see the results early and can get a good sense for how things are going.
5: Mark, thank you so much for joining us and for all that insight. And we'll have you back on as we get closer to this election day. And it's one of these critical midterm elections where you've seen a lot of attention on it. And we know that many times that does go the way of the party that is not in power at the time. But that's why people vote, because it's never a foregone conclusion. Thank you for that. Also, at the ACLJ, we ensure that every legal vote counts. We have work in California and at the U.S. Supreme Court on major voter ID cases, as well as Maryland. Support our work at ACLJ.org.
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5: Welcome to Seculo, second half hour of the broadcast. I'm Will Haynes, joined in studio by Jordan Seculo. We've been talking about the midterms, and coming up in the next segment, we're going to have a live report from Jerusalem with the ACLJ's director of ACLJ Jerusalem, Jeff Balaban, who we'll be talking about tomorrow. It marks the third year of the morning of October 7th and everything that has transpired from that. And you see even the threat that Israel remains under and the United States remains under from terrorists, from Iran, from the Iranian proxies. Even just last week, as we saw a heightened alert around a U.S. airbase that ended up having the United States pull their bombers from that airbase in the United Kingdom, as well as that hijacked attack where brave Israelis were able to take out the hijacker, who was a pilot on that flight. So we'll talk about that in the next segment, but I think we should go to Deborah from Pennsylvania in this segment as we talk about the midterms. And if you want to talk about the midterms, you want to talk about the things you're seeing, the way you think it's going to go, your concerns, what makes you think that it could be better than the doom and gloom is going to be, call me at 1-800-684-3110, 1-800-684-3110. But Deborah from Pennsylvania, you're on Seculo.
9: Oh, thank you. I wanted to say I'm from outside of Philadelphia, and can you hear me?
5: We got you. Go ahead.
9: Okay. I'm from outside of Philadelphia, and I was watching the Eagles game on Sunday on our local channel. It's a Fox channel, and there were at least three or four advertisements for Telerico and maybe one for Paxton. And my husband's just sitting there like, huh? And I said, why are they advertising Texas, you know, for Texas people running in Philadelphia?
5: Yeah, Deborah, and while that was on a local affiliate, sometimes those ads are bought that are attached to the game, not necessarily attached to the affiliate stations. Like the local slots, there will be local ads that run, but sometimes with a national broadcast, it will be attached. So that's in every market. Other reasons could be, it's interesting, I don't know that this would be the Paxton choice to fundraise in Philadelphia, but sometimes a candidate that needs money, needs national dollars to pour into their state race, will advertise Jordan nationally. They'll do national campaign buys just to be able to get in front of and outside of Philadelphia. And in Philadelphia, there's probably a donor base to Democrats that would want to give to try and flip Texas. There's a good chance that Deborah is why that happened as well. But
16: there's all sorts of ways you can buy ads. Now, most of your advertising you're going to spend in state if you're a statewide candidate, or even try to make it more localized if you are a House candidate running in a district. But if you are running in a state as big as Texas, you're getting national attention in all these races. One, because it's been a long time for Democrats to have look like they're going to have any success. Though we've seen a couple of races where they were predicted to get close and they end up being they did not even really get past like the 9:30, 10 o'clock at night time frame before the race was called. So beaten pretty badly. Here, I think again it's a fundraising ploy. Also, and again, the way people we said it. I bet it's football games. And who's playing? You know, who is playing? And can we get some donations? Can I keep my name ID up so that that continues to put into your mind as a voter that I am doing great? And not to say, because no one wants to say it's inevitable that they will win, but they do want you, if you're on the other side of the aisle, to feel like, where's my guy? You know, right. why am I only seeing it for, like you said, why am I only seeing Tallarico ads? And again, so there's a lot of mind games there. There's fundraising there. It's also not hurting the Democrats in Pennsylvania because that's a strong blue state. So that's not taking away from any votes or money that they would need to utilize.
5: There's
16: so again,
5: also not a Senate race going on in Pennsylvania
16: right,
5: this cycle.
16: Exactly.
5: But also, anecdotally, I've had family members contact me and said that pre-roll ad before this broadcast has been for James Tallarico. So they are on a YouTube platform where you can target way down to even the location. They're just trying to hit political content or from around the country to raise that money. Folks, we'll be back with Jeff Balaban in Jerusalem when we come back from this break. Support the work at ACLJ.org.
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3: Seculo. We're joined now by ACLJ Jerusalem's director, Jeff Balaban. Jeff, tomorrow marks the third year as we still, I know for many in Israel, is still a period of mourning and everything they will never recover from. Just as the United States still has the it still gets you the somberness of 9/11, this October 7th being Israel's 9/11 will never get easier, but it's still so fresh. It's only 3 years since that horrific attack. And what we see was even last week, a terrorist trying to do the thing that they've been trying to do against Israel for millennia, but that is strike fear into Jews and to kill them as much as they can. And so I just wanted to go to you. You're in Jerusalem. You'll be there for services, for events tomorrow that mark that day. But just what is kind of the sense as you're back in Jerusalem with all of this so fresh, not just from October 7th, but from what we saw last week, where if it were not for brave Israelis, we would have seen more terror and more death and more destruction at the hands of Islamic jihadists.
4: Thanks. That's a lot to unpack. And as usual in Israel, things are just very, very intense. I mean, there's a tremendous amount of pride. I was talking to a driver today. We were on the way someplace and he was talking about what happened in the air and how much pride he has. And he said, you know, I'm not a religious person, but it's impossible not to understand that God's behind everything. Because in Israel, when they say religious, they mean fully observant of all the Jewish laws. But pretty much everyone here is a believer. And it's been said many times that, you know, in order to be rational in Israel, you have to believe in miracles just because of things that happen. And that's so miraculous what took place there. There's a lot of pride that it was Israeli citizens who were able to, you know, force their way in and save the pilot who was terribly injured. And obviously the fact that it landed successfully, that was wonderful news. But yeah, this is an ongoing problem. Last time we discussed this on air, we pointed out that ACLJ has been involved in similar related problems of people with these beliefs, these jihadi beliefs and death to the people they disagree with, that are getting jobs as doctors and pharmacists and nurses in America and in Europe, and saying openly that they want to use their positions to harm patients that they view as evil.
3: Right.
4: Zionists, Jews, Christians. And so this is an ongoing problem. And obviously we're all for freedom of religion in the ACLJ. What do we do when there's a religion, there's so many adherents that see a point to it that's somehow linked to violence against individuals who they disagree with? This is an ongoing problem. But here in Israel, there's overall a sense of relief and pride and prayer. Prayerful thanks to God for the result of that. And also pride in, not just pride, but people are talking to me today, would you ever fly anything other than El Al to come in and out of Israel? Just because there's a sense that Israeli security is somewhat better. But everything changed on October 7th because Israel, you know, every day I like to say that Americans need to recognize that every day is October 6th. Every day is September 10th. We have, unfortunately, a tremendous jihadi problem in America. And we see what they're willing to do. And we need to recognize the lesson we all need to take. It's not just what happened in Israel. It's that we can't let it happen in America. There are people who want it to happen in America. And so that's just one, you know, it's a lot to unpack, but that's one sense here. Again, there's a sense of tremendous gratitude.

0: thanks and relief. And there's also a sense of, you know, we Israel focuses on October 7th on two different days. It's October 7th because it's an iconic day, but for Israel, it was Simchat Torah, the rejoicing of the Torah that took place on, and that was just this past, you know, just a couple of days ago. And so there, it's a double whammy. The sense of it on a Jewish sense is that anniversary took place already on Simchat Torah, the day of rejoicing, which was turned to the day of horror and mourning. On the other hand, there's over 1,000 pastors from 117 countries who are here now for what's called the Friends of Zion Ambassador Summit. And it started today in the Mount of Olives, the Old City, City of David. And tomorrow they're mounting a 24-hour global prayer event from the Western Wall to pray for the peace of Israel, pray for the peace of Jerusalem.
1: Well, and I think, one, I think everyone should be praying also for those pastors that are there. Because once again, that's an advertised event. And we know that jihadis like to make a statement, whether it be holidays, as you mentioned, that is lost on so many people, especially in the West, that October 7th was just a random day they picked. There was a music festival and they're evil people. But no, their evil goes another layer, and they always pick significant days so that they can cause terror in perpetuity. So that your holiday, whether it be a holiday of mourning or whether it be a holiday of triumph or celebration, that there's always that reminder in your head that this is what we did to you on your holiday. That's why Christmas market attacks are picked by jihadis in Europe or other things of that nature, is because they want to darken your holiest days, your holidays. And so I think that can't be lost either on the audience, that when we talk about even October 7th, they pick those dates for a reason. There's a reason there was a Yom Kippur war, is because of the holiday and the significance. And their entire mindset is to try and not just kill, but to also strike fear and terror in perpetuity. But you bring up that America is still a target. We saw also what happened in the United Kingdom last week, where now the U.S. has pulled all of our bombers off of a base. Why? Because in the United Kingdom, we did not believe that our military and our weaponry and our hardware was safe enough to remain in Great Britain, in the United Kingdom. It goes back to that problem of not just assimilation, that we see that issue in the UK, but anywhere. You talked about the doctor that the ACLJ was involved with many years ago that was literally saying things like, I would let Jews die on the table. I would not give them medicine. And that, fortunately, that individual lost their license to practice medicine. But even in United States Airlines, there are pilots that have praised what has happened on things such as October 7th, that you think about also the Hamas members that were UN employees, UN teachers. This is such a depraved ideology that they find people that are in positions that can cause and inflict more damage. That we cannot let these moments that we mark and remember and grieve go by without also remembering the tactics that are still in use and will continue to be in use, and the vigilance that is required of us all.
0: Yeah. And I mean, another piece of, I think, fairly breaking news is that the defense minister here in Israel, Israel Katz, told the cabinet that the IDF is now preparing for a war potentially with the Palestinian Authority, including what they call a guns turn scenario, where the Palestinian Authority security forces, which does cooperate against the Hamas and other anti-PA terrorists in the Palestinian Authority,
1: right,
0: territory, guns turned. That they've been trained by the West, some a little bit by Israel, and they're afraid that they may turn and join and attack the Jews who live in Judea and Samaria and possibly beyond that also. And so they don't want to have another October 7th. That is a much bigger border. It's with tremendous strategic depth. And so that's a real concern. And so Israel simultaneously is going through a season of rejoicing and gratitude and thanks, but also living with very somber realities and preparing for a somber reality. And remember, this heroism that we see and these things we've all read about in the last 2-3 years or watched with the beeper operation, the incredible stuff, you know, and the war being fought, I mean, it's the Israeli citizens fighting the war. This is a citizen army that's trying to defend their families. And there's almost nothing, there is almost no family. There may be no family not touched very directly by losses here. And so it's there's a lot going on here, but I have to say, across it all, it's such a sense of resilience and faith and gratitude and pride to be in the land of Israel, to be the Jews reborn in, you know, in our ancient homeland. It's something really extraordinary. And to people who haven't been to Israel, I'm not in the tourism board, but yeah, we have to pray for those pastors and make sure they're safe. But there's a reason that so many come back again and again and again, because being in the land of Israel, it's just, if you have any sense of the Bible at all, it's life-changing.
1: Well, Jeff, as always, when you're there, I encourage our audience to pray for Jeff's safety as well as everyone's safety. But also, it is a blessing that we are able to have ACLJ Jerusalem. We're able to be on the ground. We're able to connect with that. But we will have Jeff back on probably tomorrow to also discuss other things that are going on in Israel around October 7th. But I want to thank you for joining us today and bringing a lot of that up. And even the fact that we talked about last week with Jeff about the European nations that are passing laws to make it illegal for their citizens to purchase things that are made by Jews in Judea and Samaria. So if there was a guns turned situation, those countries are not coming to the aid of those Jews that are going to be in a very precarious situation, to say it lightly. So pray for the peace of Jerusalem. Pray for our team. Pray for those that go to Israel to experience the life-changing effects of just being in the Holy Land. But support Jeff in the work that we do here at the ACLJ by going to aclj.org and contributing. It's not a major match month or a thing like that, but you, the audience, is what continues this very, very necessary and important work. Go to aclj.org today and give. Welcome to the all-new ACLJ app. Expert analysis and insight big tech can't censor. 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
3: I'm Dan Loney with Your Money Now. Record closes for both the NASDAQ and S&P 500 today, thanks to easing oil prices and bond yields. Dow Jones Industrials up 253 points, ending the day at 51,521. NASDAQ added 122 points. The S&P 500 was up 45. Shares of Constellation Energy were up 12% today after Google announced a long-term power agreement with the company. Google will buy power tied to 890 megawatts of new nuclear capacity, along with a separate 2,700 megawatt supply agreement supporting more than $4.3 billion in new Constellation investment. Shares of SpaceX were slightly higher today. The Elon Musk company received an upgrade and was reaffirmed at a $300 price target by Morgan Stanley analyst Adam Jonas. There is also the successful launch of the Falcon 9 rocket last Thursday that delivered four astronauts to the ISS. And that's Your Money Now.
1: 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If you want to join us on air and talk to us like Ann and Marissa, who are about to be on air, go ahead and call us, 1-800-684-3110. We're going to go straight to Ann from Pennsylvania, calling about the midterms as we cycle back to that topic. Ann, you're on Seculo. Ann, can you hear me? We'll put Ann.
4: Yes, I'm sorry.
1: Oh, you're all good. Sorry. Go ahead.
4: Yeah, thank you. Guys, thank you for taking my phone call, as usual. I just have a couple of things to say. And first and foremost, I think this is why it's important to show Trump at his rallies, because we complain about the midterms in so many ways. We are just very wary of what could happen, and we're having this sense of fear-mongering and ongoing. But my feeling is we are absolutely going to win the midterms, yet I want to trust and continue verifying. Now, I do know that there are things that are being implemented, like the Justice Department deploying 1,000 federal monitors to poll. Okay, I don't know if that's still that's been fought against, but I do know that the status of that was, I guess, as of August. And also the Supreme Court ruled that President Trump's executive order tightening the rules around mail-in voting can be implemented by midterms, which the Democrats fought against. They said it was unfair and it infringes on their authority to administer elections and so on and so forth. But there are so many other things that are going on as far as, you know, implementing strict laws around Dominion and these online servers. But there are tons of things that I'm not even talking about. There are so many positive things that have been taking place to make sure that the midterms are actually going to be safe. Forget about the SAVE Act. Even if that was implemented, my personal opinion, it would not have done much. But guys, want to say thank you for bringing this subject up. All the court cases that you're winning in regards to election fraud and preventing it from happening, I just want to thank you and God bless you all.
1: Well, Anne, thank you so much for calling. And yeah, the Trump administration has done a lot of things to secure the elections even further. But also remember, President Trump and Republicans won in 2024. So it's not as if this system is rigged and no one can win. As the unfortunate mood online sometimes wants to get you there, is that no, it's still important to vote. It's still important to support the candidates that you believe in, that we are not a failed state. This is not the end of democracy, as we've heard so many times.
5: In midterm elections, there are already always enough registered voters for either candidate to win. You just have to get them to vote. So because you're not going to get giant turnout numbers. We know that. You might get increased turnouts in different races in different states. But those numbers usually are not going to be anywhere close to what you'd see in a presidential race or if there was a presidential candidate on a ballot. So because of that, in states where Democrats might outnumber Republicans, Republicans might outnumber Democrats, it's not really about that in the statewide race or the district. It's about whether or not who gets the most people out to vote? Who gets the most early votes that they get banked already in? So you can already say, I've already got those. And we know we've got this many votes going into Election Day, because usually that early voting, some places it goes right up to Election Day, other places like it'll stop like a week before or a few days before. But I can tell that every one of these candidates right now, and they all know this on both sides of the aisle, and so do the pollsters, and so do people telling you that certainly this is what's going to happen a month out, which no one can tell you that, is that there are enough votes out there on both sides of the aisle for the Republican to win or for the Democrat to win, sometimes for an independent, not always for the independent, but certainly for Republicans. It doesn't matter if you're in a red state or a blue state. If you're running a House race, it's more about your district. And again, it's which candidate is more exciting, who had the resources to get their name out there, to visit the people they need to visit with, to make a good impression on people if they're new candidates, or if they're someone that they have elected before, make sure that they are representing the people of their state or district in a way that they support. But so, again, there's none of these races. Can you look at and say, well, we just don't have the votes to win there? That's just not true in midterms.
1: Right. And once again, I think midterms are a unique phenomenon because they are truly a psychological experiment. When you have a presidential election, and obviously every member of the House of Representatives is on the ballot during a presidential election, they're also every 2 years, every single member of the U.S. House of Representatives has to run for a re-election. So in a presidential election, it's national. It is coalescing. It gets people to fall into factions very easily, yeah, because you have two people that are in a national election that everyone is going to the polls to vote for one or the other. And yes, obviously there's the third parties, generally speaking, it is those two factions then are competing. And so it trickles down from the top. In the midterms, the most energized voting base is always going to be the person that lost 2 years ago because they're still frustrated. They don't like the way the country's been going because they voted against it 2 years ago. So they're the ones more eager to get up, get in their car, drive to the poll, and vote. Those that, one, can sometimes be disenfranchised. They thought, not everything I've wanted to get done has gotten done, or some of these policy decisions. And they're still sometimes like, well, we did our job. We voted for our candidate and our party 2 years ago. So that's the psychology of the midterms. Those that are energized are always going to be the party that's not in power. And that's why, as Mark Kelly, our director of government affairs, said earlier, that only once, I think it was 2002, he said, was in modern history, has it not flipped at least one chamber of Congress to the other party. And that is where we start to see what happens here. So to Ann, who's very excited and thinks it's actually going to be a big victory and pushback, that isn't historically what happens. And the reason is the psychology behind it. But it also, Jordan, to your point, doesn't have to be.
5: No, it doesn't have to be. I think you have other outlets that can tell you the truth. And like we're just pointing out for you, there's not a race that we've talked about today that either candidate, if they get the right resources and get their voters out, they can't win. I mean, so it's easier for some in some states to do so, certainly. Some states are easier for Republicans. Some districts are going to be easier for Democrats. Some states easier for Democrats. But when you know you're not going to get 60, 70% of people interested, you're probably looking at 20, 30, 40% at the highest levels of voter engagement. You've got enough registered Republicans statewide and in most of these states to win. Now, again, there are a handful of states you could say it's a much bigger road. It's much tougher. But you really, again, if you can get the resources and you get your voters out, everyone has a chance. And I think, again, we don't want to let voters be, I think, depress the vote, and in a sense, so that you don't show up. So you say, it's not worth it. I don't need to spend, whether it's early voting that takes minutes, or if you wait till election day and it might take 45 minutes or a half hour. Maybe it's raining outside or it's got colder that day or what, something came up with you. That it's not worth finding the time to get your vote in. That's how the other side wins elections. And that's where we talk about who's got the excitement level where the people are willing to go the extra mile to cast their vote. That's who will win these.
1: And I think, Jordan, to your point about there's always enough votes, what proves that? The fact that former President Obama is having to go to Michigan to campaign for someone who is leading in the polls.
5: Right.
1: So I think that tells you what their internals are showing is exactly what Jordan is telling you right now. So pay attention. We'll keep breaking it down as we go. Only 4 weeks left to the midterms. But support the work of the ACLJ as we have important legal work right now protecting the sanctity of the U.S. elections. We'll talk to you tomorrow.
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3: Breaking news this hour from Town Hall, I'm Ken Lorman in Washington. President Trump is touting a major investment in Baltimore's shipbuilding industry. A defense contractor plans to invest $3.7 billion in a facility to manufacture parts for Virginia-class submarines. Speaking this afternoon, the president said the project is part of his effort to rebuild the military and create jobs. The investment could bring a significant boost to Baltimore's role in America's
8: defense industrial base. Mr. Trump making another campaign stop in Texas, returning to the Lone Star State for a second time to support the Republican Senate nominee. The visit underscores his commitment to campaign hard for Republicans ahead of the midterm elections.
9: President Trump is scheduled to return to Texas to participate in a Republican rally in San Antonio Wednesday night for Ken Paxton, who is running against liberal James Tallarico. The latest Real Clear Politics average of polls finds Paxton trailing Tallarico by just under 3 points, which is within the margin of error. Laura Winters reporting.
8: Staying with politics, House Speaker Mike Johnson, who is stumping in Pennsylvania for GOP candidates, had this assessment of the November elections on the Scott Jennings Show on the Salem Radio Network.
10: Scott, if somebody had told you and I 10 years ago that on the 250th anniversary of the greatest nation in the history of the world in November of 2026, in a midterm election, we would have the decision before the American people of whether we're going to keep the republic or go down this dark, dangerous road to communism, I would have rejected that thought. You would have as well. None of us could have foreseen this, but here we are.
8: Her attorneys say Krista Pike is awake and speaking after her botched execution last week in Tennessee left her in the hospital. On Wall Street, the S&P 500 and NASDAQ both posting new all-time records. 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
12: Tonight will be clear with a low of 49. Tomorrow is expected to be pleasant with plenty of sunshine, reaching a high of 73. Tomorrow night will be clear with a low of 56. Thursday will be mostly sunny and warmer with a high of 83. Friday will be nice with plenty of sunshine and a high of 76. Saturday will be partly sunny and pleasant with a high of 74. With the AccuWeather forecast, I'm meteorologist Jason Caterina.
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14: Ronald Reagan believed freedom was more than a political system or a set of laws. In 1988, he said, "Freedom describes the God-given condition of the human soul." For Reagan, liberty was not something government created. It was something government was called to respect and to protect. That idea sits at the heart of the American experiment. Our rights do not come from rulers, institutions, or political majorities. They belong to us by nature and by God. And when we understand freedom that way, our responsibility becomes clearer. Government may protect liberty, laws may preserve it, but neither can give us what was never theirs to grant. Freedom begins with the recognition that human dignity and liberty come before government, not from it.
15: I'm as lost as everybody else. I'm still looking. I'm still searching. Hi, this is Lon Solomon, and this is what Billy Joel said at the close of his documentary, And So It Goes. You know, Billy is right. Everyone is born lost, looking and searching for something to fill the hole inside of us that only God can fill. This is why Jesus said, "Come to me, and I will give you rest. You will find peace for your soul." Hey, if you're still looking, look in the right place, the Lord Jesus. Not a sermon, just a thought.
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